0: Fox's Lucas Tomlinson at the White House. Treasury Secretary Scott Bessent tells Fox the U.S.-China trade deal will be extended until January 10th. As President Trump welcomes Xi, 17 senators sent a letter to the president saying potential harms from artificial intelligence can be avoided if he can urge President Xi to agree to a development slowdown. Meantime, the House Democratic leader also speaking out.
1: House Minority Leader Hakeem Jeffries again criticized Republicans for leaving Capitol Hill with work still to be done.
2: We're committed to getting something done on AI safety now. We should be in session today, tomorrow, this week, and next week. It's extraordinary to me that Republicans have gotten out of town.
1: President Trump said AI will be discussed with President Xi, but also said he wants to win the AI development race with China.
0: Fox's Grinnell Scott. Texas has executed a man for triple killing committed during a robbery attempt at a rural home a week after the other man convicted in the crime was put to death. Kershawn Ramey died by lethal injection at the state penitentiary in Huntsville. 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
7: Back to the Cordelia Junction, a crash involving a truck and a motorcycle eastbound 80 before the truck scales. We have four of six lanes blocked. Only the two right lanes are open. You're backed up from Highway 12 West. Larkspur, a crash cleared. North 101 after Sir Francis Drake, but you're backed up from Sausalito. And San Mateo, a two-car wreck. South 101 before 92.
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6: KSFO is here. 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
15: All right, America. Mr. Producer has found the story. Although I have to... font is so small. Let me take this here. Hold on 1 second, folks. Let me see if my reading glasses will help me.
16: Hold on.
15: Pull this nice and close. Here we go. This is from... what's it from, Rich? Military what? Military.com. Pentagon investigating how F-35 fighter jet parts bound... for the U.S. were diverted to Hong Kong. God, this is crazy. Lawmakers want answers amid growing concerns that China could have access to key components of the classified weapons system. We now know from Bloomberg that that's exactly what they have. All that investment, all that time, all that know-how, this is how the communist Chinese do it. I don't... everybody wants to be at the state dinner tonight except me, I guess, Mr. Producer. Lawmakers on Capitol Hill have launched an inquiry into reports that sensitive F-35 fighter jet technology was somehow sent to Hong Kong this summer in an unexplained mishap. The incident has raised concern over the possibility that Hong Kong, a special administrative region of China, which has just become an increasingly U.S. adversary, could have access to key components of the highly classified weapon system. This is a big damn deal. The report claims an intermediary was transporting the parts on behalf of manufacturer Lockheed Martin. It's not clear why the equipment was rerouted to Hong Kong or who has possession of it now. Well, number one, somebody purposely sent it to the communist Chinese in Hong Kong. And number two, the Chinese had the possession of it. Military.com reached out to the Pentagon's F-35 Joint Program Office for further details of the diverted F-35 parts, asking specifically how it could happen and whether national security could be a risk by having sensitive military jet components in the hands of China. Quote, the F-35 Joint Program Office and Office of the Secretary are aware of a shipment issue of unserviceable F-35 2 components. Doesn't matter if they're unserviceable. The office told Military.com, we are actively working with U.S. authorities and industry partners to retrieve these components, investigate the incident, place safeguards to avoid future occurrences. You know, what they'll do is blame Hegseth, who has nothing to do with it. This is how it works. You're the Secretary of War. Things are supposed to be handled as a matter of routine. All over the world, it's you, Hegseth. We're going to impeach you. Lockheed said in a statement, because it was Lockheed that sent it, excuse me, cholera, our teams handle every shipment with the utmost diligence and safeguards. No, you didn't. Not that shipment. To ensure the integrity of the F-35 program and the security of our allied partners. What was in the shipment? The shipment reportedly included one of the jet's cockpit canopies, which contained stealth technology that only the United States and its allies can access. Well, not anymore. Not anymore. It's an acrylic bubble that tops the cockpit and is coated with a thin layer of transparent radar absorbent material that helps hide the plane from enemy radar. The incident has led to a series of inquiries and briefings among congressional lawmakers and staff serving on key national security committees. Many are concerned an adversary could study the parts and potentially copy or reverse engineer the technology for their own use. Well, of course they will. The shipment's unexpected diversion to Hong Kong would have brought it under Beijing's command, which has in recent years kept a tight hold on Hong Kong. Yes, I'll say. There are strict national security laws that allow Chinese authorities to influence Hong Kong's political system and crack down on dissidents. According to the Air Force description, the canopy's thin layer of stealth protection can degrade over time, prompting a process of repair replacement parts for the more than 1,300 fighter jets produced for the U.S. and its allies. Australia operates a number of maintenance depots for the jet, but none are capable of repairing canopies. F-35 manufacturer Lockheed Martin manages the program overall, the overall supply chain, and uses commercial shipping providers to transport parts. Yeah, but for it to make a change of route to Hong Kong, that's obviously intentional. There's no mistake there. I don't think we have too many F-35s in communist Chinese-controlled Hong Kong. Do you, Mr. Producer? The F-35 program, which includes the U.S. and other nations, including the U.K., Australia, Denmark, Norway, and Poland, and we should add Saudi Arabia and Turkey wants some too, has an unprecedented way of managing aircraft parts. Countries have access to a shared pool of spare parts that are stored around the world. Although the Department of Defense has stepped up oversight of the F-35 supply chain in recent years, Lockheed actually accounts for the spare parts in the pool. In a GAO report from 2023, more than 1 million F-35 spare parts were found to have gone missing in the past 5 years. Jeez. Yeah, I think the government should control AI. Don't you, Mr. Producer? What could possibly go wrong? The F-35 fighter jet program is on a track to be the world's costliest. The Pentagon expected to spend almost $2 trillion over the course of the program's lifespan. Yeah, and that's why you don't just give these jets away. Now, the countries mentioned there are allies. I believe they're all NATO. But to start giving them away to Arab countries and Turkey and so, no way. No way. That, my view, there's simply no way we ought to be doing that, particularly now where we have missing parts and we have to figure out what the hell's happened to them. And time will tell. And then the Bloomberg headline is China's holding sensitive F-35 parts diverted to Hong Kong. And they haven't given them back, ladies and gentlemen. This has gone on since May. They haven't given them back. Now, while it's true they spy on us and we spy on them, I don't care. This isn't about relativity. This is about the good guys versus the bad guys. We're the good guys. They're the bad guys. That's the bottom line. I'll be right back.
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26: From the state capital to the tech capital.

0: why that we are seeing diesel go up is because there is less diesel on the global market. Whether it ends up in the U.S. or not, it doesn't. It's not really relevant because the world is very connected, and diesel that is produced here can end up anywhere else in the world, and diesel anywhere else in the world can end up here. It's a very connected global economy.
1: Patrick DeHaan, over the last couple of, the fighting in Iran has been going on for at least 7 months now, and I was shocked that gas prices didn't shoot up even more with the strait being closed. I was told that China wasn't buying as much on the open market, and everybody was using their reserves. Is that how you saw why the gas prices haven't spiked more before this last 2 or 3 weeks?
0: I mean, that's really the bigger story, is that we all heard dozens of analysts, I can disclude myself from that, is we heard a lot of banking CEOs and oil company CEOs warn that oil was going to go to $150 or $200 a barrel. They weren't necessarily wrong, but what the big surprise was, China, as you point out, suddenly started buying a lot less oil on the global market. Now, we don't get a lot of transparency out of what China's intention is, what they're trying to do. So, you know, it's kind of like we don't know what the difference is there, what they're doing differently. And then at the same time, of course, many countries that make up the International Energy Agency, the IEA, work together to release millions of barrels of oil collectively from countries like the U.S. and Japan. Now, not every country has a strategic reserve, but those that do started dumping oil onto the global market. Of course, that helped to some degree, but that's finite supply, right? Once it's gone, it's gone. And so that is why the U.S. SPR now, our strategic reserve, is at its lowest level since 1984, since it was filled up, because we've been releasing a lot of it. So between releasing oil and also between China kind of inexplicably cutting imports, that it kind of prevented the worst-case scenarios from happening so far.
1: So we don't know why China stopped buying oil?
0: I don't know that there's a rational reason. We don't know if they're drawing down their strategic inventories. Transparency is not always possible when you talk about countries and their strategic reserves. Apparently, China would like to hold their details close to their chest. So we don't have an exact reason why. China had been refilling, or I should say China had been building new strategic reserves, and they had been filling those. So it could be a case that China just decided to say, hey, we'll stop stockpiling until the coast is clear. But we don't know. That's just my speculation.
1: Yeah. How much oil is getting through the strait? Do we have any idea?
0: It does vary. More has been getting through as of late. I don't know, you know, Iran may be overlooking or maybe allowing it. But roughly, I would say 3 to 6 million barrels a day. I haven't looked at recent estimates. I've been on the phone more than I've been able to do my routine analysis. So it could be slightly higher. There is oil getting through, and that's probably preventing oil prices from, you know, going apocalyptic. That's why oil today, you know, is still at about $90 a barrel. It's not the oil price right now that is the big problem. The other kind of thing that would be irrational for many Americans is when refineries don't process as much oil, like they're not doing in China, or excuse me, in Russia because they've been attacked, they're not buying oil. So when refineries don't buy oil to process, there's more available on the market. And it seems like that would, you know, defy conventional wisdom. But if there's refineries that aren't buying oil, there's less oil demand and more supply.
1: So in effect, there's some good news when refineries come offline for whatever reason. There's more supply because it's not being refined in that refinery.
0: Well, I would look at it differently. I don't know that it's good news. It's probably bad news, but it's a reason why oil prices are unexpectedly low, is because if refineries in Russia, you know, are not buying oil to refine, there's more available on the market. So I say that from trying to explain that oil can be low and gasoline and diesel, conceivably when there's less being refined, that means oil prices go lower because there's less demand. But that also means there's going to be a larger disconnect between gasoline and diesel because there's less of those coming out of refineries if they're not processing oil. And that is part of why diesel is at record-setting levels right now, is because this has turned from an oil problem into a refining problem. And there's just not enough refineries to offset the loss in refining capacity from Russia that's being attacked by Ukraine.
1: Yeah, you mentioned that number, and I won't hold you to that number of barrels of oil coming out of the Gulf, but put into perspective, where was it before the bombings and the war started, and where is it now?
0: Oh, roughly 20 million. It dipped as low as about 1 million barrels a day, and now we're slowly inching back up. Like I said, I would approximate 3 to 6 million maybe flowing through the Strait on an average day. Some days it's going to be more, some days it's less. So it's coming back a little bit, but we're kind of walking on eggshells. You just don't know if Iran is going to attack tankers in the Gulf. And then it goes right back down to, you know, 0 or 1 million barrels until you start building that confidence back. And that's what's really critical, right? If you see a missile hit a bridge and you're not sure if the bridge is going to hold up, you don't want to be the first to drive over it, right? So as the first person drives over it, we're starting to see, you know, more people are saying, oh, well, if they got across that bridge, all right, we'll give it a shot. So that's what's really important, is each time Iran launches new attacks in the Strait of Hormuz, the confidence of ships to get through there goes back to zero. And then you have to slowly find somebody to be the first, and then the herd follows.
1: President Trump keeps talking about oil from Venezuela. Is that plausible? Because we hear two different stories. We hear President Trump, and then we hear it'll take years before that ever comes online.
0: Well, I mean, you know, Venezuela is a big story, but that's not going to be impactful for today. Refineries would love to have more of Venezuela's oil, because guess what? It's very heavy. It yields more diesel. So if refineries put more Venezuelan oil into the refinery, they get more diesel out. And diesel at $6 a gallon, there's a lot of refineries that would love to have that. Having said that, as I mentioned, this is a refining problem. U.S. refineries this summer and potentially this year, depending on how the rest of the year goes, are operating at their highest utilization rates of the century, meaning that we have not seen refineries doing this much refining since 1999. They have not run this hard since 1999.
1: So even if there was more oil to be had, the diesel refineries are already at capacity.
0: Exactly. You could have all the oil in the world. It can be Venezuelan oil. It can be Russian oil. It doesn't matter. You can drop all the oil next to a refinery, but they're already basically at 98% of their capacity. There's no margin for error. And that's why, by the way, when a refinery went down unexpectedly outside Chicago last week, prices in the Great Lakes. Thankfully, it was limited to a few states, but that's why prices skyrocketed 50 cents to a dollar a gallon overnight. There is no margin for error. We're still in hurricane season. El Nino has really helped us out this year, you know, and hopefully it will help us out again as we approach winter, because conveniently, diesel is also heating oil, and heating oil is primarily used to heat homes in much of the Northeast and New England. So, you know, Mother Nature's bailed us out with El Nino with no hurricanes so far. Hopefully it's a warmer than normal winter, because a lot of people that heat with heating oil this winter, especially in the Northeast, tube socks and sweaters should be on the Christmas list this year.
1: Patrick DeHaan, head of petroleum analysis for Gas Buddy. What about Canada? We've had a bit of a tussle with Canada. People keep talking about the oil from and the gas coming from Canada. What do you say about that part of this story?
0: Well, very worrisome. You know, perfectly timely. Our conversation tonight comes on the heels of the U.S. discussing what we're going to do. Are we going to ban exporting diesel? A lot of politicians subscribe to the simple mindset that if you don't allow diesel to be exported, it's going to flood the market here. And so I say that because if the U.S. does ban exports of diesel, guess who it's going to end up impacting? Canada, in maybe not a large way, but in a notable way. And that just might be enough for Canada. You know, there's, as you mentioned, there's been friction there, a lot of friction. And Canada's probably, I can't blame them, getting a little tired of all the antics. My worry is that Canada sends the U.S. 4 million barrels of oil every day, and primarily to areas that if you pull the plug from, they're not going to get oil from other areas. So the risk is if Canada wants to pull, you know, kind of like the nuclear option, it would have catastrophic consequences. So to your point, everything's okay at the moment. But if the U.S. moves ahead with this export ban, I really hope that's not enough to send Canada over the edge. If it was me, I'm really impatient. So if I'm Canada, I'm going to say, well, you do this, we're going to pull the plug on this Canadian oil. And that would be a doomsday scenario.
1: Interesting. What about the suspension of gas taxes? Are you in favor of that, or what's that story? Because that's now starting to be floated about.
0: My wallet loves it because, I work for Gas Buddy. I like spending less at the pump. My analyst brain does not like it because at the very time that economics are trying to tell us to cut back, that prices are going up, there's not a shortage, but what price is going up is telling us is that there are problems. And my problem with my analyst brain is that if you lower prices at the very time that economics is trying to tell us, hey, something's breaking, that's why prices are going up, don't stimulate demand by reducing prices at the very time that economics is telling you not to do that. So, yes, as a motorist, I'd love to see it, but I do worry as an analyst that at the worst time when refineries are at capacity and when refineries are getting hit in Russia, if lower prices mean that people buy more or slightly more or they don't reduce their consumption, that's going to exacerbate the very situation that we are in today.
1: Make sure I understand you on Canada. If for some reason the United States were to decide to stop exporting diesel, Canada would be hurt by that. Canada, you say, might retaliate and not give oil to the United States, your 4 million barrels a day, which would hurt the upper Midwest, would it not? Because that's where that Canadian oil goes to?
0: You have it exactly right. That is what now, as an analyst, I might be overly worried about that. But the only way the Great Lakes and the Midwest and the Rockies, all the interior areas, are hooked up with basically huge plumbing to Canada, millions of barrels every day. Without that oil, refineries in the entire Midwest, in the mid-continent, the Plain States, and the Rockies, they're all dead in the water. They have no oil to refine. Now, you know, oil could flow in ways that it doesn't normally, but it would be akin to a doomsday scenario in my mind.
1: Something to watch for. Patrick DeHaan, head of petroleum analysis with Gas Buddy. Great stuff, as always. Patrick, thanks for breaking it down for us and making us understand it. Have yourself a good day.
0: Thank you. Thanks for having me.
1: You got it. Patrick DeHaan, he's one of the good ones. Head of petroleum analysis for Gas Buddy. There's a look at your gas prices and the world of gas and oil. America at Night, back in a moment.
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1: All right. What do we got going on here? Stay right there. Anthony Scaramucci is going to be our guest next hour. He has got a brand new book, and actually, it's an interest. Not actually. It doesn't sound very nice. It's a very interesting book. And he starts off with calling himself out. He says, I was wrong, I was wrong, I was wrong. And he's talking about a financial conference in Seattle back in the 1999s and how they were going to allow China into the World Trade Organization and how these protesters, these ne'er-do-wells out on the streets who were screaming and yelling, ranting and raving, turned out to be right, and the big money finance guys turned out to be wrong. He calls himself out first, and then he talks about all the other moves the government has made over the last 25 years that has led us to this time. The book is called All the Right Moves, and Anthony Scaramucci is going to be our guest next hour. So you're going to want to stay right there. 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Alex will send you a text message of the lineup for tonight's show and for the show we did last night, so you can follow along on your phone on our text messages. 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Our executive director is Alex Hinton. Our engineer tonight is Richard Good. I'm McGraw Milhaven. This is
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28: Just say something before I take questions. I think that was a very entertaining game for the people here, which is great. And to see players like Song and Bwanga and Lloris. Lloris was, I don't know if people voted for players of the match, but he wasn't voted that, then you people should all leave right now. He was fantastic. And see quality like Werner and all that, and have those kind of players on the field. That was enjoyable and a great setting. I think the stadium did a fantastic job to have the field ready, and the fan base was great. So a good day for MLS. So thanks, and I'll take questions.
29: Bruce Arena not failing to be a fan of the sports and the spectacle when all is said and done. What's going on, everyone? You're on the Soccer Hour on 810 KSFO, and we are getting ready for yet another big-time Western Conference showdown coming up on Saturday against the Portland Timbers, and right now they are trying to chase down, a lot of teams in Major League Soccer right now, but they are most definitely in the hunt right now when we look at the Western Conference standings. They are in ninth place with 32 points. LA's got 33. Colorado has 36. LAFC has 41. In sixth, San Jose is in fifth with 42. Two back, fourth place, Dallas, third place, St. Louis, and second place, Houston. So they're 2 points out of second place, and they're seven back of Vancouver, who continues to play some pretty phenomenal soccer. Now, one of my frustrations right now with the San Jose Earthquakes is that I feel that they should be a team with 12 more points. They should have beat the Galaxy twice. They should have beat Austin in Austin a couple weeks ago, and they probably should have won that game on Saturday. You put 12 more points on San Jose standing, that's 54 points, and they're only three back of Nashville for the best in the league. Now, that is wishful thinking in certain regards because the Earthquakes are 5 points away from having their best point total season since I started doing the play-by-play back in 2014. That highest point total was in 2015. They had 47 points. Dom Kinnear had taken over as the head coach before the season began. They had a midseason acquisition of Anibal Godoy. It was the first year of Marvell Wynn with the team. They had some good things going that year. They unfortunately fell short of the playoffs. They needed to have a win at Dallas on the last day of the season. They need to have a couple other teams lose. And if I recall correctly, MPG ended up, Matias Perez Garcia, for those of you who don't remember MPG, ended up getting a red card in that game. And it did not go the Earthquakes way when all was said and done. But, you know, that just shows you that with, you know, 9 games left to play, that the Earthquakes have the capability of giving themselves a season we haven't seen in a long time. They could get north of 50 points, which would obviously be very, very impressive. And I expect them to be north of 50 points. And I would like to see them more than anything else have an overall winning season. They've got 12 wins, 8 losses, and 6 draws. I would like to see that total of wins be more than the losses and draws combined. And yes, you're asking for a lot in that capacity, but I do think the Earthquakes are capable of it. Bruce Arena has spoken of it many times about how the Earthquakes have unfortunately surrendered some points. But the Earthquakes, I think, overall are trending in the right direction. Not every game is going to be perfect. They were not perfect against LAFC. But what I really appreciated about this game was that they fought their way back into it. That was a game that you get down, you know, 2-0 against LAFC. You're thinking about last year, or maybe I was, maybe they weren't, but you start thinking about last year. You gave up 2 goals, especially that second goal that goes in after you've already got a man advantage. You could just let the shoulders slump. You could let yourself get overtaken by some of the emotion there, and you could let yourself kind of not give it up, but you could just see the fight drain for some teams, but it didn't for the San Jose Earthquakes. And, you know, Preston Judd came on. He's got that attitude. He was a second half substitution right at the start of the second half because Muni had gone down. And that was unfortunate, obviously, because Daniel Muni with a minor injury is not something you want to see. It sounds minor from everyone I've talked to. I don't know if he'll play on Saturday, but it doesn't seem like it's something that's going to keep him out long term. But the good news is, you know, Judd came in and was a little bit of an injection of life. And then things really changed for Timo Werner. You know, he played very, very well, and Timo was good to have him back since that game against Minnesota. And you immediately see his talent. You immediately see his quality. You see what he's capable of. And those are the things that I truly appreciate about him is that, no, he doesn't have to score every goal, but he changes the game. And you can see the quality when he has the ball at his foot. You can see the decision-making, the speed, the decisiveness. That's what changes games. Every time that he had the ball on his foot, you could see that LAFC would get a little bit on their heels because they had to start thinking, okay, we can't go ahead right now because if we charge at this guy and miss, he's going to set up a goal-scoring opportunity. Didn't take him very long to do so. And, yeah, it was pretty awesome for everyone to see him have that impact on the game. And then, of course, you're at the death. Reed Roberts comes up with a huge moment for San Jose, puts it in the back of the net. I mean, that was just huge. Just for a 22-year-old center back in his second year in Major League Soccer, his first full year as a starter, to have the confidence to take a bomb from distance like that, it tells you that he's feeling empowered by the coaching staff, right? Like that they're telling him, hey, if you see a shot, you've performed up to this level, you have earned the right to take it. Not that these guys haven't earned the right to take it, but I do think there are guys will think this is not my moment. This is not my opportunity, but he saw an opening. He had the confidence to go for it. And that to me is that's the takeaway is that he's a young player who has the confidence to try and make something happen in the moment. That should not be slept on. That should not be overlooked. And for him to come up with that goal at that moment, instead of giving 3 points to LAFC, which would have had them ahead of San Jose in the standings, they get the draw. They each get 1 point. LAFC jumps from 40 to 41. San Jose jumps from 41 to 42. That is a very, very quality outcome for San Jose on a game they were trailing 2-0. Yes, I would have loved it if they had won, but they were not able to do so. You know, the first goal that they gave up, I thought the gun should have saved on the near post. The second goal, the counterattack in transition on a on a bad play where the Earthquakes just did not get back in time, looked a little bit discombobulated and disorganized. That's one that you you understand how it happens. You never like to see it happen, but LAFC has the ability to do that to everyone. They're a very high-quality counterattacking team. They've got Sun and Bawanga on their team. Who scored goals for them yesterday? Sun and Bawanga. So not shocking in that capacity. And then, you know, you look at the, like Bruce Arena said, the entertainment factor. That was a fun game. You walked away with a draw that felt like it was more than a draw because you came back in that sense. You had over 40,000 fans at Levi's Stadium that really, really felt like, you know, this was a big game for everyone involved, everyone who got to see. The spectacle was there. You're at a World Cup venue from this past summer. You know, for a lot of people, that's, you know, a great, great entertainment thing that they're not going to get to see very often. And that's what these stadium games allow for people, because you can't always get tickets to the Earthquakes game. Sometimes they're sold out if you want to see some of the bigger stars. But you got a chance to see Sun. You got a chance to see Timo Werner. That's pretty cool. In the same game in Levi's Stadium where they had World Cup games this past summer. Yeah, I mean, that's a good investment if you're a fan. And I think that's an important thing to take into consideration. But it is frustrating that, you know, some of the big saves you would hope would be made, like on that first goal by Gunn, weren't made. I still think he is rounding into form. The Earthquakes still have their difficulties in transition at times. But overall, 5 unbeaten. That's a trend in the right direction. You're getting wins amongst that. It's certainly better than what they did, you know, coming out of the gates where they were losing games left and right and getting blown out. Yes, it was not a perfect performance. We all can understand that. But to not play a perfect game, to give yourself that opportunity, that to me is the most important part of the outcome, is that you get the point amidst a difficult circumstance when you didn't have your A game. And yes, I would have liked if they had taken greater advantage of the 10-man LAFC. It doesn't seem like that is something that on the occasions the Earthquakes have had the man advantage this year have been able to do. But, you know, you look at what they're building towards and it feels like they're getting things in order for a stretch run. Still waiting for more and more from Leuven. I think on the defensive end and in possession, he's been a big help. The Earthquakes have quieted things down. Nico did not have his best game the other day. I thought he was trying to do too much, but I thought Bo LaRue played very well. Ronnie Vieira, he's had some ups and downs. I didn't think that was his best performance the other day. I didn't think it was his worst. Dave Romney, since he's become a consistent part of the back line since the adjustment of the back three, I thought for the most part he's played very, very well. Goals are going to happen. That's part of Major League Soccer, especially if you're a defender. But for the most part, I walk away from that game thinking, okay, they got a point out of it. They were down by 2 goals. If you can rally, if you can get a point out of that game, that's an accomplishment, and it keeps the streak of unbeaten alive. These are the things the Earthquakes need to be doing more of as they get deeper into this season. That's what I'm looking for. Just have more of these quality performances and the fight for each other. Like, that's what we saw so much at the start of the season before that break happened on May 23rd, is that the team was truly fighting for each other, that they showed the ability that they wanted to win for each other. And that's what we're seeing more and more of, these guys fighting and trying to make it happen. So I appreciate that and hope we get more and more of it going forward. Let's get into some of this post-game audio from head coach Bruce Arena. You heard a little bit on the way in. Let's get more of his reaction to this game. He was asked about whether it felt like a point earned or 2 points dropped.
0: Not a point gained, but not falling behind. I mean, LAFC's and us are battling each other in the standings, right? And to get a wash out of them today is a positive. And, you know, I'm obviously disappointed in us falling behind by 2 goals. I think in both halves we played some good football, soccer, however you want to describe it. And some of the chances we got, I thought Lloris was outstanding. He made, I think, 2 or 3 very good saves. It was difference in the game. And still, you know, when you make mistakes and this quality of players like Bawanga and Son, they're going to burn you. And they did that today.
29: He's not wrong in that regard. They have talent that can burn you, and that's what happened throughout this game. And, you know, the Earthquakes walking away with a point after being down 2-0, I still think is a positive outcome. Not a perfect outcome, but you have to roll with the punches. And Bruce Arena knows that about later season Major League Soccer, because we have this one more game coming up on Saturday. Then we're getting into the month of October, and it's just going to roll on hot and heavy. Bruce was also asked about frustration levels when they go up a man but still give up that second goal.
0: I don't know how to describe if there was a frustration level, but the fact that we went down 2 goals and came back and got a point out of the game is a tremendous test of character and competitiveness on our part. And at the same time, I thought LAFC did an outstanding job in trying to close out the game. So give both teams credit. This was a really good MLS game today. A lot of quality out there.
29: He's not wrong, and that's, again, what people are hoping to see. They want to see the stars. They want to see high-quality play. And, you know, to have that many people coming out to Levi's Stadium to go see a regular season game, that is part of an accomplishment. And I do think Bruce takes pride in it because he's part of building this league. He got it to the point that it is at now, and I think that he sees what's out there. It's probably what he long wanted for this league, what he hoped it would develop into, and he gets to see it happening in real time. Arena was also asked if this draw coming back against a team that has as much talent as LAFC was a step in the right direction.
0: Well, there's a lot of issues in defining the differences between LAFC and the San Jose Earthquakes, which I don't want to get into. But you know, their organization's made to win. We're trying to get there. We're trying to, you know. Again, you've heard me say this, in 2024, we were 29 out of 29 teams. We made progress last year. We're making progress this year. Last year, I think we had 41 points. We have 42 now. We won 11 games last year. We won 12 now. We're making progress competitively. We're not going to be I don't want to put my foot in my mouth, but our goal isn't necessarily to win the MLS Cup. I think LAFC would say that's their goal. You know, so there's obviously a difference in the two organizations right now, but we're working to get better, you know, and it takes a little bit of time. It doesn't happen overnight. So we're making progress. We've been able to bring in some better players that help our team. We're developing domestic players, which is a lot different than most of the teams in the league, but I think it allows us to be a little bit better in our budgeting on how we try to build a roster. But, you know, there's differences. But competitively, you know, we've taken the next step. So that's a positive.
29: And I don't think he's wrong in that capacity. I think a lot of people probably don't like him saying, oh, well, you know, we're not here to win an MLS Cup. But I think he's trying to not throw too much at his team. He's getting them prepared for a deep run, which would be far better than they've done in recent memory. So he knows how this is done. He knows what it takes to build a team. We'll hear more from Bruce on the other side. You're on the Soccer Hour on 810 KSFO.
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29: Welcome back on the Soccer Hour on 810 KSFO as we are looking back at last weekend's 2-2 draw against LAFC. We're getting the post-game reaction from Bruce Arena. He was asked about the formation change they made after Daniel Muni exited the game.
18: Well, yeah, we went to it back four in the second half. That's flexibility.
0: You've heard me say it, but I don't spend a whole lot of time discussing formations. There are 11 players on the field. When the other team has the ball, what's your formation? When you have the ball, what's your formation? I think all these formations are as a starting point on a piece of paper. And then you got to react and understand how to move as a team during a game given to a variety of circumstances that occur.
29: And he also gave some more overall thoughts on the game.
0: They did great. I think you saw LAFC obviously get numbers behind the ball. It was difficult to find any kind of openings in and around the penalty area. And when we did, Lloris came up big. So, it was an interesting game. I think a great game for the fans as well. So it was a positive day. I'm kind of pleased with us scoring a goal in the 96th, 7th minute, whatever it was. So I'm happy with the point. I would have been very disappointed to lose the game. And we're fortunate to have gotten a point out of it.
29: Bruce also talked about what these rivalry matches means and what he's seen in terms of the long-term growth of Major League Soccer.
0: A national team coach for 9 years, maybe in and out of MLS for 10 years. And I was here in 96. I played the first MLS game in San Jose when we had 10 teams in a league. We now have 30. One of the most interesting things I've seen over the years is how California has taken on four MLS teams and the rivalry and the passion that the fans have for this. These are the best games we play every year, and it's fantastic, and I hope it can continue because, there's a lot of competitiveness amongst the teams, and the fan bases are tremendous for these games. So we have the best rivalries in the league. The California clubs have the best rivalries and competition anywhere in MLS.
29: He's not wrong, by the way. I mean, I know that people will say, oh, that Seattle and Portland, and look at that rivalry in particular. But when you do look at San Jose, LA Galaxy, LAFC, San Diego, I mean, these are teams that are all fighting and vying. San Diego had their run last year. This year, San Jose is up towards the top of the table, and they've been one of the better teams in Major League Soccer all year long. Obviously, they're in front of both LA and LAFC, and it's a lot of fun right now. There is great soccer in California. And as a final one, he was asked about Angus Gunn.
0: Well, I'm not worried about the previous games. Maybe he could have done better on the first goal. Second goal is nothing he can do, I don't think. He wasn't tested a whole lot tonight. You know, I think the statistics say there were four shots by LAFC tonight. So he wasn't tested a whole lot. But for them to get two goals on four shots is pretty impressive on their part. Angus has been solid for us over the last couple of weeks. So he's getting better, and that's a real positive for us.
29: So one of the more effusive and long-winded Bruce Arenas we've had in a post-game session so far this year, but I thought he had some good insights and some good overall takes on his team, and he will have them ready for Portland coming up on Saturday, which is going to be at 7:30 right here on 810 KSFO. Earlier this morning, I interviewed Kendra D. St. Aubin of Apple TV, and this is our interview where we talked about the Earthquake, soccer at large, and a whole lot more. Joining us on the Soccer Hour, it is Kendra D. St. Aubin. We were just doing hockey talk. Now we're transitioning to soccer talk as it's that time of year where there's so much going on. Kendra, how are you?
1: I'm excellent. You know, I do love that I get to talk to people that can like kind of revel in all the sports because that was my original gig. You know, I mean, covering all the things, and obviously hockey in Minnesota is kind of popular. So I like being able to chat other things too.
29: Yeah, it's funny when I talk to people from not California, how they say that pond hockey isn't just an expression. It's real because things freeze. Whereas we're like, oh, it was 60 degrees. That was a cold day out here in the Bay Area because we're very soft out here. I don't know if you figured that out.
1: I mean, you'd forget. I did live there for a while, and I lived in Arizona for 9 years, so I got very soft, and I hate winter, but I do appreciate hockey, and I always loved it in Scottsdale when they would have, like, a polar plunge, and it would be, like, in the community YMCA pool, and I'm like, that is not a polar plunge. You need to, like, cut in a hole in an ice, like, in the middle of the lake, and you jump in it. That's a polar plunge.
29: Did you ever do the ice baths for recovery?
1: Oh, yeah. That was terrible. I mean, there's no good thing about sitting in an ice bath, but now with the cold plunges that people are doing, it's like a real thing. And so I can understand the positive effects of it, but I didn't enjoy it one bit.
29: No. It's the one thing I've heard is people say, if you do it in the morning, you know your hardest part of the day is over with. I'm like, I guess, but that means you're starting off your day. You're like, all right, now that I'm out of bed, I'm about to experience something extremely unpleasant. I think that would make me have a reverse reaction to want to stay in bed, but...
1: And also, I'm old and I don't play sports anymore. So, like, I have zero reason to do a cold plunge anymore.
29: That's true. That's true. Yeah, I don't have one at home either. So, that's, I was like, I'll leave that to other people. But, yep. You know, it's interesting thinking about how everybody said after the World Cup break, while we talk recovery, all these teams are going to be fresh. And then out of the World Cup break, I felt like every team in Major League Soccer had suddenly a very, very busy schedule. And suddenly the talk of recovery was part of that process. The schedule's been so weird this year because like April and May with the Open Cup and with just the schedule to get out before the World Cup break was game, game, game, game, game. Earthquakes were playing every like 3.7 days for a while there. And then out of the break, whether it's been Leagues Cup, whether it's been Campeones Cup, whether it's been whatever it's been just with the regular season schedule, like it's been nonstop action, which has been really fun. But you see it sometimes like tired legs out of the World Cup break, which was, I don't think the storyline we were expecting when we were back in May taking a break for 2 months.
1: Well, I think it was a challenging one because there was a lot of conversations with talks with coaches when we would be heading towards the World Cup break. And we would ask the coaches as broadcasters, how are you going to manage the break? You know, is it going to be like a secondary preseason? I mean, obviously, no, everybody can't just take 2 months off. Yeah. The guys that are staying home and not traveling and playing internationally. So how are you going to navigate that? Do you give the guys a week off? Do you then come back into training? How focused can you be when you know that you're training for an extended period of time in the middle of your season? Do you schedule some scrimmages against other teams? It was like a big challenge of just trying to like mentally wrap your arms around it. I think for teams and for clubs. And then that's when you maybe really started to examine the depth of the squad. Mm-hmm. How did you go into the World Cup break? How are you looking? How did you fare in that first half of the season? How do you look coming out of it? You could really focus hard on the international break and the transfer window that was going to be coming up. You could use that World Cup break if you were a GM, a sporting director, to kind of travel the world and focus in on, you know, and hone in the middle of the season on who you wanted to get for your transfer window if you needed to add people. And then you could either come out of that on a high or you could come out of it and tank. Or, I mean, everybody did something different, but you're absolutely right. It's been a crazy schedule. It was like crazy that first week and a half out of the break. Mm-hmm. And then all of a sudden we also had the MLS All-Star game in there, you know, and then there was the world and then there was the Leagues Cup. And so it's been crazy. And I just think they wanted to capitalize on the summer of soccer, meeting Major League Soccer and everybody, you know, mm-hmm. coming out of the World Cup break. But then you'd go to some cities and you'd be like, geez, do you think this city's like a little maybe burned out? Because like Atlanta had so much going on around the World Cup. There were certain cities that it was like craziness.
29: Yeah.
1: But you're trying to build on it at the same time. So as far as the rosters go, it's going to be fun to see how everybody does it on the stretch. There's always a question of depth on the stretch anyways. Mm-hmm. And I think it even looks a little bit different this year.
29: Yeah, and with the Earthquakes right out of the break, they had Timo Werner back, and then he got hurt again. And then Nico Chikiris was slowly working his way back from injury. He now looks like he's in form. The Earthquakes make the acquisition of Edvard Leuven, and he's been a great addition so far. I still think he's getting kind of assembled. But last week was the first time that you kind of saw the Earthquakes close to being at, I don't know if full strength is the right term, but having all these guys that there's a lot of hype around. And then, of course, we go into the international break, so it changes again. There's more rotation. But I think that it's interesting to watch Bruce Arena manage the roster because he's done massive rotations already this year on short rest in some of those games. He's made like 9 changes. So I think for the Earthquakes going into this game, however many changes there are, and there will be multiple, I think they're kind of set up for that.
1: I think I would agree with you. And I think when you look at the quality of the roster that the Earthquakes and that Bruce Arena has sort of built since coming in and some of the veteran additions and then some of the young guys that, you know, Bruce Arena is known for, especially American players and developing players and building confidence in some of these players. I think getting Shakira's back was huge and it just mm-hmm. took him a little bit of time. There's a lot of teams in this league where I'm like, who's going to show up? You know, I mean, like we did the Minnesota United San Jose Earthquakes game in San Jose. Yeah. And like, that is not the Minnesota team I expected to see. And it sure as heck wasn't the San Jose team I expected to see, even though they weren't, you know, San Jose hadn't been the same team they were the first half of the season. They had been on the struggle bus a little bit, but I didn't expect that. So like any given day, it's like, who the heck knows? You know, we go into every game with an open mind yeah. as broadcasters. But I do think when you look at the San Jose side, they've gotten now all of a sudden the last, 4 or 5 games, building that belief back in, the confidence in each other. And what's funny to me is that all the players talk about the changing in formation and they talk about it without even being asked. Is it a 4-back? Is it a 5-back? Like, you know, oh, we play, you know, but then you ask Bruce about it and he's like, oh, yeah, we don't, that's fine. We don't even, you know, pay attention to formations, yeah. But obviously there's a belief and a comfort level with these players in a certain way that they're playing and how they're playing and where they're playing mm-hmm. and that mentally they can make those adjustments on the fly, depending on what the game calls for. And LAFC is a perfect example of that, I think. So yeah, I think this San Jose Earthquakes team, they're now hitting their stride again at the right time. And to be fair, that's kind of what Bruce said. He's like, just get to the end of August, then the season really starts. And now here we are, you know, mid to late September, and now they're starting to hit their form in the last few weeks. And we'll see what happens out of this international break.
29: You had to be thinking, though, in that Minnesota game at PayPal Park a few weeks ago, what the blank? Like, because getting beat 5-1 like that, especially after they had a 1-0 lead early in that game, Werner from the spot, he got injured later in that game. But to give up 5 unanswered at home, that was alarming. I mean, I've called every game for 14 or 13 years now, and that was like,

0: all those little things, mental aspects of these games. So tactically, it goes along with how you're feeling physically and mentally. Everything is pieced together. And I think that's even why Bruce Arena doesn't focus on formations because, and he said it great in his post-game interview the other day. He was like, yes, we may look like this when we attack and then we're this and when we defend, but if this team does that, then we look like this. Like, it's so fluid. And that's why we all love this game, is
1: Yeah.
0: because you have to think on the fly. You have to adjust on the fly. And the confidence, the tactical changes, the trust in each other, whether it's the back line, the midfield, the front line, who's going to score goals, who's going to come up big. And in that Minnesota United San Jose game, I remember watching Nico Chiquiris, and he played maybe more minutes than he had in the previous couple because he was
1: Yeah.
0: building up. He was trying to play balls that like were never going to happen. You know, and that was because he was forcing it.
1: Yeah.
0: He was pushing it. He didn't, you know what I mean? He was dropping a little bit deeper. He's trying to thread this needle when it wasn't there. There was just certain decisions where I was watching and I'm like, this isn't the Nico Chiquiris we're used to. This isn't the San Jose Earthquakes that we had become accustomed to, especially before he was injured and before the break. Like, there was just things where you start to push and press. And I was like, I think they're gonna find their way, but there were certain signs where I was like, this is not gonna work, you know, and they need to find something different. You put a Senibuda, you know, up as a nine. Preston Judd was on the bench like at times after that, you know. So I mean, I just love to see this league competitive, and I love to see the parity. I mean, I as a neutral, there's nothing better than going in at every game, not really knowing. But at the end of the day, you just want to see good soccer and good players. And so I'm glad that San Jose is finding their form. You know, I think that's part of the fun is when you go into every game going, okay, everybody's got a chance. And the West is nuts.
1: The voice you hear is that of Kendra D. St. Aubin joining us here on the Soccer Hour on 810 KSFO. 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
3: About that last night. We were saying how San Diego's not having the repeat season of what they had a year ago. Seattle's been having their struggles as well. St. Louis came roaring back to life, which I don't think we all saw.
4: I didn't see that one coming.
3: No, and then you look at, you know, the Galaxy, they're floating above the red line right now, and of course Portland's right there just a point back of them, and then 2 points separate the Earthquakes in fifth for second place. And then you got Vancouver, 7 points on top of
4: and
3: there.
4: And Houston's so, up there.
3: Yeah, Houston.
4: Like, who saw that coming?
3: Yeah, that was, they had their 8-game unbeaten run, and they were able to vault towards the top of the West. So it's been really, really wild. And it's crazy because then that, you don't even think about a story in the East like Philadelphia, which has been one of my favorite stories of the year up to this point. But going back to what you said about Nico is interesting because I did see that he was forcing things. He was still getting back to his form. I understand that you still want your creative playmaker trying things. But then it obviously clicked, and he had that incredible game against San Diego where he had a goal and two assists and really started to look like himself again. I'm curious, when you see Nico now, and I know he didn't get the call-up that he was maybe hoping for, maybe not, maybe he was trying to keep his hopes down, but I think we see it coming up in a January camp. You know, he's finally having that breakthrough year, even though he had to deal with a little bit of injury, where he can take over a game. He can make things happen that change everything. What have you seen in Nico this year when he has had those just absolute, you know, blow-up performances where he's changed the game?
4: Well, and I agree with you 100%. I'm sure there's always this hope in the back of his head that he was going to get called into this camp, which it would have been challenging just knowing he was coming back from that injury still. And this is a camp with some young guys. And what's crazy is now he doesn't feel so young when they're calling in 16-year-olds. But I think he'll get his opportunity, but he absolutely can take over a game. And I think the most important thing is, and it's hard when you – every interview that he did when he was coming back from injury, every stat that was given was the assists and the goal contributions that he had in the first half of the year and what the San Jose Earthquakes record was when he was on the field and he was healthy and when what it was when he wasn't. And so I think you just internally you start to have pressure. It's human nature to have that feeling that you've got to find a way for this team to put them on your back and guide them back into the direction they were. And so I think, and also he was playing with some players now that, you know, had come in and are also quality. I think the addition of Edward Leuven is massive for a player like Shaqiris because it just allows him the freedom to push up a little higher. There's security there in the midfield, just knowing what Edward Leuven brings and he can drop and he can be that diagonal ball player, you know, and then Shaqiris can stay up higher and be a little more effective in that attacking third. But I hope that he just continues to stay within himself and understanding his quality and that A doesn't let this not getting the call up get in his head in any way, shape or form, focuses on what he can control, which is what's in front of him in the games and the performances he's been putting out there. But when he gets on the ball and he finds those little pockets of space, he's a very special player. And I'm glad that he finally like had gotten, because we kept hearing his name, kept hearing his pedigree, you know, and then all of a sudden getting his opportunity the last couple of years to bust in and really make his mark and kind of almost make it his team before maybe Timo Werner and, you know, some of these others. But still, I view it as his team when he's at center midfielder and kind of picking out those pockets and those passes.
3: Well, that's the most impressive thing, I think, about Nico up to this point of his career is that in the offseason, they signed Timo Werner, the biggest signing in club history. This is a guy, when he's healthy, he's a star player. But when Nico was out from the lineup, you felt it more than the absence of Timo, which was, I don't think that was the storyline people were expecting going into the year. And I almost wonder, Pochettino, knowing that he's got a young talent in Nico who's coming back from injury, thought, okay, maybe we won't overload him right now, but this will probably give him additional motivation to make that next camp. Because I think he wants to see how these guys respond, because now he's got a certainly a longer timeline for the next World Cup cycle. And I don't think it's the worst thing in the world that Nico maybe gets to play with a chip on his shoulder.
4: Agreed. And I think that's just extra motivation. And everybody takes not getting called in or not making a team. You know, we've heard lots of stories, but usually the people that rise to the top are the people that use that as motivation. You know, I always think about Carly Lloyd, and you can think about different players that have just maybe not made a story. I mean, Michael Jordan, for God's sakes, right? Like, you know, getting cut from his high school team. Like, there's, that's where you also find out really the character of somebody. Is like, is this going to, are they going to go, well, that was it. No, bummer. Like, and, or are they going to use it to like climb to that next level? And I do think he's the type of player also understanding that he's coming back from injury and he's not in the form that, you know, that Sullivan is, you know, that he's not in Kevin Sullivan's form right now, but also Kevin Sullivan just started hitting his stride after the World Cup break, but he's been healthy the whole year. You know, he hasn't been lights out for the whole MLS season. It took him a while. So I think there's just different players at different times. This is a very long camp. It's, you know, four games. That's longer than most. But because it's, you know, 4 years to the next World Cup and these are technically friendlies, I think this is, there's no knock that Nico is not in this camp and he should just keep focusing on what he's doing because the performances he's putting out day in and day out, I think are going to speak for themselves.
3: Plus, if you're Pochettino and you see a kid who's barely got a driver's license scoring backheel goals, I think you have to bring that kid in from Philadelphia and say, all right, you're on my roster. But yeah, it's fun to watch these young players come into form and see it happen so quickly like it did with Sullivan, because all of a sudden you just see it storming through the league. And it's like, oh, okay, this is somebody who there was hype around, but now we really have to pay attention to. You're being very generous with your time, so I won't keep you too much longer. What are your thoughts on Portland? Because I don't know what to make of this team. I see potential, but it's been inconsistent. They're in ninth right now. They're floating around in the race. We know these Pacific Northwest teams, you get them late in the season, they make a run. I just don't quite know how to regard them. I feel like they should be better, but they've never shown that consistency this year.
4: Well, and when you look at their roster, they've always had these like flashy players, right? Mm-hmm. They've had these flashy wingers, but then can they put the whole piece of the puzzle together? Maybe they've spent a ton of money on a nine or, you know, like, and looking at how they build their roster and then they make the coaching change. That's the other thing the World Cup break did. It was like, all of a sudden, we're going to fire our coaches, start of the world, you know, at the beginning of the World Cup break and like start to rebuild. And we're only how many ever games we were in. So that was something that was new, I think, for MLS. So I think, you know, Cifuentes is just trying to get his feet under him as a coach in this league and coming over and being the manager, using the talent that he's got in front of him and some of the quality. And of course, the veterans, once again, some of the young players, but then to lose, I believe the game was at home against Atlanta, if I'm not mistaken. Mm-hmm. I'm pretty sure it was at home. To lose at home to Atlanta, I think there's certain, you know, things about it that like, they just can't find consistency. And it's funny when I say that, because when we did, Neil and I did the LA Galaxy Minnesota United game this last weekend, and Greg Vanney kept saying the same thing, consistency, consistency in lineup, consistency in center back pairings, consistency in the center of midfield, you know, when everybody's healthy, consistency that like you, if you can find that, that's how you find greatness. So it's not just in the result, it's in all the building of the pieces to put it on the field to then get the consistency in how you want to play and build that chemistry. So for Portland, I'm like you, there are moments where I watch some of these guys out there and I'm like, this is fun. You know, they are flying up and down. You know, you've got even Lassiter, maybe he's finally kind of found his home and he can have a phenomenal goal. And then, but I don't know what to make of them either, in the sense that they just, I think they're still trying to piece it together with Marty, you know, Cifuentes, and what he wants them to do and how he wants them to look. And it's very difficult for a coach to come in the middle of the season with a roster that's not yours. And I know that, you know, what's his name? The sporting director there, Ned Grabovoy.
3: Yeah.
4: You know, I know they did their due diligence and their homework on bringing him in, but it's just a challenge coming to a new country. And when I look at their roster, and I was looking at their last starting 11 in their last game and how it changed from even previously, I think I'm looking at going, okay, well, and then they got rid of Kelsey. You know, I mean, so there's just certain things where I'm like, I'm not sure what direction or how they want to look. Are they already thinking about next season? Not like they wouldn't still try this year, because the West is crazy. But I don't know what to make of them either, because every single game I've watched and I've rewatched and the game I've called, I've seen something different. We talked to Phil Neville half the year, and then we've talked to Marty Cifuentes a couple times. And but the one thing they can always rely on, and I know they're on the road for this game in San Jose, but that fan base is second to none, and playing in Portland is phenomenal. So they're always going to at least have that in their back pocket. If they have home games down the stretch, that's going to be a solid for them. Is there somebody that stands out for you on that roster with the changes they made in coming out of the break in the international window, the transfer window?
3: I mean, not specifically at this point, because it's been so up and down. Like, if they had a run of form where I was like, that's what they're trying to aspire to be, I would be able to point to that, because, like, I feel like, you know, when you saw the Earthquakes, what their run of form was, when you seen what Philadelphia has done, what you saw what Houston did, what you saw what St. Louis did, like, you can have a better idea. But right now it's just kind of like it presents differently every time when I've been going back and looking at the film. And I'm like, that's what makes it so confusing, like you alluded to with Greg Vanney talking about consistency. But when a team seemingly plays a different game every time, that means they're reacting to the opposition. And that's, I don't think, what you ever want your team to be, right?
4: That's exactly right. And we've had that conversation with coaches too, when we do certain games where we're like, but you haven't lost the same way every time.
3: Yeah.
4: You know what I mean? Like, it's, which I don't know is good or bad, because you can't hang your head on something. There's not like one bugaboo where you're like, man, we really got to shore up this situation where too many turnovers in the midfield, or like, we're at whatever it might be. But if you're losing the same way every time, or whatever it might be, then it's, I would think, harder to really pinpoint what you're doing. And, you know, to lose at home to Atlanta is one thing, to lose on the road at Dallas is something completely different.
3: Yeah.
4: And so that's where, if I was, you know, even Portland and Portland fans, I would be going, okay, losing at Dallas, I think it was 2-1. Not the worst thing, but like, to lose at home to Atlanta, that's not great. You know, to draw St. Louis, not terrible. But then that crazy game with Minnesota where I was like 5-4, you know, so every game is just, I'm with you. I don't know what to make. So I don't know what's going to happen. And is San Jose still riding on this incredible high of that LAFC game? It was a draw, but the crowd, the fan base. I mean, I have never heard Bruce Arena speak that positively about Major League Soccer in a really long time. I mean, he came in like glowing about what a show for the fans and where he started in this league, because he's been in it since day one. And to have those kind of superstars and that kind of quality on the field and that kind of game in that stadium, in that rivalry, you know, so I don't know. Hopefully it's not something for San Jose where it's like this major emotional letdown that you've just come off this incredible high of that amazing game, even though you came away with a draw, in that crowd, in that environment. And then to have your center back get a goal. I always love it when center backs get a goal, because they just don't get enough credit. And it wasn't a header, you know, like a real goal.
3: From distance. Like, it was just, you know, you beat Lloris, who'd been unbelievable in that game. It was, and Bruce was right, though. It was a great show. And give you a hint about how old I am. I was a 13-year-old at that first ever MLS game with Bruce on the sideline for DC United playing the San Jose Clash. Don't forget the celery green in the uniform, the San Jose Clash, way back in 1996. So, yeah, Bruce is right. It's come a long way. But, Kendra, I will let you go. I know you've got a lot of stuff going on, but I appreciate your time as always, and I will see you Saturday night at PayPal Park.
4: Sounds great. Thank you.
3: Again, that is Kendra D. St. Aubin of MLS on Apple TV. 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We are just about out of time, but I'll remind you, 7:30 start time, 8:10 KSFO this Saturday, another big-time Western Conference showdown, the Earthquakes playing host to the Portland Timbers, then a bye week for the international break, and then the Earthquakes are back at it in what will be a wild, wild stretch run. 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
9: Rolling out the red carpet, I'm Sue Guzman, Fox News. President Trump greeting China's President Xi Jinping at Joint Base Andrews ahead of their Thursday meeting at the White House.
10: We had some good meetings in terms of various things. I won't go into details. You'll be reading about it pretty soon. We had some very good meetings.
9: Among other things, the two leaders are expected to discuss the conflict in Iran, as well as artificial intelligence. Well, Iran's president addressed the UN General Assembly in New York on Wednesday, Masoud Pezeshkian, condemning the U.S., alleging the U.S. carried out terror attacks against the Iranian people.
11: They came into surrounding territories and targeted our universities, our healthcare centers, our schools, our hospitals, our infrastructures, all of it against international law.
9: Secretary of State Marco Rubio says the United States needs to keep up the pressure on Iran, both economically and militarily.
12: When it comes to the imposition of both sanctions and the use of military force, the president has extraordinary powers. Every president does. He's the commander in chief, both constitutional and otherwise, to be able to carry out those functions.
9: It was a different tone from Venezuela's acting leader at the UN Wednesday. In her first address to the General Assembly, she praised President Trump for his readiness to resume ties.
13: Venezuela's acting president, Delcy Rodriguez, says the recent energy deal with the U.S. will help global energy balance, thanking President Trump for resuming diplomatic ties, calling the dispute with the U.S. and earthquakes in Venezuela major tests of its life as a nation. stressing recovery will take time, but noting Venezuela has started a democratic process and there will be elections, adding the nation is ready to walk hand in hand with the international community. Kristen Goodwin, Fox News.
9: Rodriguez took over for former Venezuelan President Nicolas Maduro after U.S. forces seized him and his wife from their home in January to face drug trafficking charges. America's listening to Fox News.
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0: Leonard Skinner, Simple Man, that can only mean one thing on this radio program, and that is all things self-proclaimed Simple Man. That means all things Bill O'Reilly, all things Bill O'Reilly at BillO'Reilly.com. He has his brand new book out, Confronting America, What Has to Change. And Mr. O'Reilly, sir, fake news CNN was talking about both of us and Glenn Beck last night.
1: Yeah, I saw a replay of it. It's hard for me to watch Jake Tapper.
0: No, I've got a specific question. So before you give me your full analysis, and I will give you the floor, I promise. So back in 2009, Obama attempted to exclude Fox News from interviews with the administration, et cetera, et cetera. So, you know, they played clips of yours truly, of me saying the administration doesn't want to hear what we have to say. They want to silence us. They want to shut us up and they want us to get in line. They don't want people asking them the tough questions. Mr. O'Reilly, I think fake Jake, and I call him fake Jake Tapper on fake news CNN for a reason, is he claims that he is a journalist. He's not a journalist, Bill. He's a liberal talk show host who pretends to be a journalist. And I've got a montage to play just for you to prove that your friend Sean Hannity is dead on accurate. Here's fake Jake.
2: This is evidence of willingness to commit collusion. President Trump and others are trying to say that the FBI is corrupt and they had this Steele dossier, which they say has been discredited, which is not entirely true. There's obviously a big move to undermine the Mueller investigation. And we see it all the time with all
3: witch hunt.
2: This is the president who said there were, quote, very fine people on both sides in the Charlottesville neo-Nazi Klan march. Brian Cole Jr., a 30-year-old white man from the D.C. suburbs, is charged with transporting an explosive device in interstate commerce. Let's go there, because you're talking about the Trump documents. Former President Trump is under an investigation for his own classified documents. There are about 20 in the case of Biden. For Trump, there are more than 300 classified documents at Mar-a-Lago. A big difference here, just on the facts, Trump did not fully comply with the subpoena.
4: Biden embraces his stutter, talking about it. Well, Trump mocks it, exaggerates it, belittles it. He's sharp physically. I mean, mentally.
5: Yeah.
4: I think the question is physically, right?
0: This goes on too long. We get an idea. The Steele dossier was Hillary Clinton's bought and paid for dirty disinformation dossier that we now know they knew was fake, phony, political, and none of it was true. And it was used for the basis of not one, but four FISA applications to spy on a candidate, Donald Trump, a transition team of Donald Trump's, and the Trump presidency in his first term. Number one, his Charlottesville reference. Go look at the entire statement. Some very bad people, but they were good people and purposely taken, you know, out of context by these idiots. He talks about, the Mein Kampf. What about Hassan Piker hanging out and campaigning for top Democrats like Abdul El-Sayed? He talks about January 6th, but CNN fake news, there's this famous image of them, a city burning in the background. One of their reporters, you know, behind them, it's in flames. They're mostly peaceful. 540 riots in the summer of 2020, dozens of dead Americans. We had thousands of injured cops and billions in property damage, but they were described by the media and fake news CNN and the likes of fake Jake, mostly peaceful, and it's just a lie. And so, Mr. O'Reilly, my question, and I'll hand it off to you, is they are fake news. They're liberal talk show hosts with an opinion and a bias. They're not honest about who they are. You're honest about who you are. I'm honest about who I am. And there is a distinct difference in terms of just being open with, quote, the folks.
1: Well, the defining thing about Jake Tapper is that he pretty much favored Joe Biden and then writes a book about how Biden was mentally deficient. Okay. So.
0: And for the record, Mr. O'Reilly, you were on this program at the time. I was pointing out Joe's cognitive decline in 2019 before he ever became president. And they denied it. They hid it, just like they hid the border crisis, the most preventable national security disaster in history, and lied and said Borders closed, borders secure. You take the floor.
1: So when Tapper covers for Biden for that long a period of time, and when I say covers, let me define that, he doesn't criticize Biden for not being able to do the job. So he either ignores what Biden's doing or he praises Biden. And then he turns around, he writes a book going, oh, Biden was impaired while I was in the office. And I'm going, that's enough. That's enough. And that's
0: that's enough. Bill O'Reilly can't take it anymore.
1: Yeah, I bet, you know, there are times in your life when you're with someone or analyzing somebody and it's enough. You know, you say, okay, fine. So that's why I didn't see him live last night. But what he said, quote, was you set up the Obama thing because Obama didn't like Fox News. I was kind of the exception there because I got access to him. But he generally thought that he was getting screwed by Fox News, as Trump feels he's getting screwed by most of the media today. It's the same feeling that I'm not going to shake. So Obama tried to limit our, with you guys then, access. And I said, oh, it's not right. So Tapper last night says, we can't have this in America if we want to have a free press. Bill O'Reilly was absolutely right then, although he has the opposite take now. That's false. That's fake news. I don't have the opposite take now. I didn't change one iota of my take. I said, and have said for the past 10 days, that the Trump administration is likely to lose this banishment in court, and we'll find out today if it's going to be held up by the federal judge. And perhaps a better strategy would be to not take it into court, but to shun CNN and the others. That means, yeah, you can stand there in the back of the White House press room, but we're not going to call on you. Because we don't trust.
0: Well, let me give you an example, Bill. I mean, I know you were able to break through, and I think you had two, if not three, interviews with Obama. I had none. Obama would not come anywhere near me. And Obama went directly to my bosses in an attempt to shut me up and offered, you know, to do the channel if they would shut me up. I didn't know about it at the time. I found out about it years later, and that Obama complained, you have one guy that is calling me a terrorist every night, which was not true. But I did say he did hang out with guys with terror ties, the Weather Underground, Bill Ayers and Bernadine Dorn. That was a fact, Bill. I reported the truth.
1: I went further eye to eye, man to man with Obama on a Super Bowl interview, and I said, why are you being soft on the Muslim Brotherhood? These are killers. These are tough guys. I said that right to him. And then he,
0: what was his answer?
1: Yeah, the answer was, well, they're not all bad, and I'm trying to get through. It was a political answer. With you, he didn't like your shoes, and he didn't like anything about you.
0: You once tried to defend me half-heartedly. We weren't as close friends then. And you did half-heartedly try to defend me. Well, he's had it. He's got his views. He's got a different point of view than you. It's like you were kind of half apologetic for me, which I don't need apologies for. I don't apologize for who I am, Bill O'Reilly.
1: No, but you should know this and remember it. I told Obama in one of our interviews, he was whining about you. And I said, what's the beef? Hannity tells you exactly who he is. Exactly why he's doing what he's doing. He does it every night. I tell him to shut up half the time. I tell Hannity to shut up.
0: By the way, I did live rent-free in Obama's head. Let me play you a fun montage. You may get a kick out of this. Listen.
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3: If you were watching Sean Hannity consistently.
5: He's a comedy.
3: These guys, they've given me a hard time.
6: With respect to Sean Hannity, I didn't know that he had invited me for a beer. I'll put Mr. Burgess up against Sean Hannity. He'll tear him up.
3: Is Sean Hannity suddenly going to get on the airwaves and say, you know, I was wrong about this Obama guy. He's my man. No. I mean, I think that there's a certain segment of hardcore Sean Hannity fans that probably wouldn't want to go have a beer with me. There's no doubt about that.
0: I would have gladly had a beer. I offered to pay for it, Bill. I'm, you know, sharing the wealth. spreading the wealth around.
1: It's easy to set up straw men. That's what he was doing with you. But just get back to Tapper for a minute. So you, in the beginning of...
0: Bill, I'd really prefer you use the preferred name on this program, Fake Jake. Go ahead.
1: I'm not going to do that. You have a copyright on that. You do it. But you set it up in the beginning that, okay, Tapper is not a journalist. It's not what he does. And that's absolutely true. All right? He's a party apparatchik. He's attached to the Democratic Party, wants the Democratic Party to win and Republicans to lose. And that is a difference. And that's the point I've been making this week. So Tapper, when he goes in for a commentary, he doesn't research like you do and like I do. He doesn't do that. He tells his producers, look, here's what point I want to get across, that O'Reilly was under Obama was tough, and now he's not. He's weaseling out under Trump. And so the producers scurry around trying to back that up. It's not true. What is true is there are two new elements, and I'm glad I'm on the radio with you today before this ruling comes down from the federal judge about whether to banish the three news agencies, so-called. Okay, there are two things that are brand new. The first one is that the Democratic Party owns the corporate media. Now, when you and I were at Fox working there, there were more people sympathetic to the Republicans than Democrats on the roster. That's true because Fox was created to give balance to traditional conservative Americans who didn't have any access. So that was true. But we weren't in the pocket of a political party.
0: We had plenty of liberal voices on the air. Bob Beckel, our friend Geraldo.
1: But we weren't trying to get them elected, okay? In the sense that if there was this dopey, loopy Republican, I go after him and you would go after him, okay?
0: Absolutely. I still do.
1: Yeah, that never happens now on the liberal media. The second thing is the suppression of the news. And this is what the Supreme Court, if it gets there, is going to have to think about. Now, three of the Supreme Court justices, they're not going to think about anything. They're going to say, yes, let them in, yeah, the three liberals. But the other six, the founding fathers wanted an independent news industry, independent. They knew that there were going to be certain people like William Randolph Hearst and these people that were going to use their power in a way that wasn't right. But across the board, the founding fathers who put in the First Amendment protections for us, okay, said, you know, we don't think it's ever going to get politicized to that extent. It has. So now the Democratic Party has 80% of the corporate media rooting for them. And part of that is they suppress the news. So last week, there was very good macroeconomic news in this country. Lowest poverty rate, highest affluence rate. That's a big story, would you say? Wouldn't you say that's a big story?
0: I'd say it's 95% of the media, Bill, to be very blunt. Okay. I think it's higher.
1: Story. That America,
0: you know, I'll tell you what, when we come back, and if you can stay with us for a second, I'd love to hold you over. And I'm just going to point out, yes, I'm a conservative, Bill, but I'm also committed to getting my audience the truth. I'm going to give you a list of all the times I've been right and they've been wrong. And I think on many of these issues, you have been right as well with me. And give people an opportunity to decide where they can get more reliable information. I feel I owe it to my audience to always be truthful, you know, and I think our track record, you know, backs me up that we have been committed to that since very early in my career. Anyway, more with all things self-described simple man Bill O'Reilly's new book, by the way, is out. It's Confronting America, What Has to Change. 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All things Bill O'Reilly at BillO'Reilly.com.
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0: Kokore, to bring forth from within. That means that God put talent inside of every human being that he created. A talent, a passion, an ability. Now, discovering what your talents are, your abilities are, what your calling in your life is, that is only the beginning. You have to then prepare for it. Now, that's where Regent University comes in. Nationally recognized, amazing Christian university. I've spoken there. The people are amazing. Academics now grounded in a biblical worldview. So, in other words, students are not just preparing for a career. They are preparing to use their God-given gifts and talents to lead, to serve, to make a difference. And when you find your purpose in life, there's nothing better in life. That is where you should be. That's what you are created for. And Regent has the academic credentials to back it all up. They have over 150 areas of study. Regent now has ranked among America's top national universities by U.S. News and World Report for 7 straight years, and classes offered online and on campus. 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We continue with All Things Simple Man, Bill O'Reilly. We're talking about the media. So in the course of my career, Bill, and I've told this audience this story, I'm not sure if you've heard it, but when I was in Atlanta as a local radio host from 92 to 96, before I went to Fox when Fox went on the air, I'm about to celebrate my 30th anniversary, as you know, the Olympic Park bombing occurred. And I remember I was on the air and the Atlanta Journal-Constitution reported that Richard Jewell, who ended up being a real true American hero who risked his life for others, he fits the profile of the lone bomber. And they made that conclusion based on the fact that they found out the guy lived with his mother. Maybe he was trying to save money. And I said that on the air at the time. I did not rush to judgment. Little did I know he was listening to that show. He gave me one of his first interviews on Hannity and Combs not long thereafter. And I learned a valuable lesson. Don't rush to judgment. In the course of my career, I don't care if it's Duke lacrosse. I went to Garden City to meet the families and the kids, and I learned that they had exculpatory evidence. Ferguson, Missouri, hands up, don't shoot. And on, we got it right. All these other news outlets got it wrong. So it's not just that I am, yes, I'm open and upfront, Mr. O'Reilly, that I'm a conservative. It's bigger than that. I care about the truth. I care about getting it right. I owe that to my audience to get it right. And, you know, and time after time, we are proven correct. They never apologize. They never correct the record. They never revise and extend their remarks. And that frustrates me when they call themselves journalists.
1: Well, it should. But there's a motivation for them. They're told what to do by their corporate masters. They're told what to do. And if they don't do it, they're not going to be there. So that's what has happened over the past 10 years, unfortunately. Since Trump entered the arena, the hatred against him grew and grew and grew. And the corporate Disney people and all those people said, we got to get rid of this guy or destroy him and his family. So here's what we're going to do. We'll suppress anything good that it might have done. How much coverage did the Greenland acquisition get? Very little. And that's a big deal for the United States. It was a victory.
0: It was a massive deal. Huge geopolitical, massive win for this country.
1: What did it get? Got no.
0: I gave it time. You gave it time.
1: I gave it time because we're in the same business. We talk to people who aren't haters. That's the difference between my audience and many of the other shows. I don't have anybody. They hate me, but I'm used to that. But they don't, they're not haters. Whereas you get these other places, and they hate Trump so much, they can't even think straight. And that literally can't think. But I made a point before the break that a big story like lowest poverty rate ever, highest affluence rate ever.

0: under a sitting president, no matter who it is a big story, an important story. Yes, high gas prices, important. Food prices, important. But this is important as well, because this sets up the future. And it was ignored by CNN. They didn't mention it. Neither did MS, neither did Politico. And that's a suppression. So now when the judges have to make a determination of whether the press gets special protections, they have to take into account that the American media not only misleads, like our friend Jake Tapper, but they will not cover stories that make Republicans or Trump look good. They won't cover them. So,
1: look, I understand news people if they're truly news people. I was never invited to the White House press office of Obama or Biden. Never had an interview. Frankly, never expected it, Bill. I get it. They don't like me, and I'm not particularly fond of them, and I tell the truth about them that they don't want told. I get it. Like you, I'm hated too.
0: Okay. But now the Supreme Court and the other federal judges face a dilemma. Does the First Amendment protect fraud? Because the news industry is now fraudulent.
1: It's a great question.
0: It's designed to do.
1: You see, I don't know if they're going to go that deep into their thinking. I would argue, maybe I'll break it down more simply than you, and you're the self-described simple man, and say, you know, does the need for a free press guarantee a seat in the White House of a sitting president? And I would argue probably not. Which is why I never got one and am not invited in when Democratic administrations are in place.
0: Well, they can say that they invited your umbrella employer, Fox News, in, and they can pick and choose which individual represents Fox News. That argument is the one they'll make. But
1: that's fair. And to Fox's credit, we have a news division. We have news and we have opinion, just like a newspaper has news and opinion, an editorial page, an op-ed page. The New York Times has it.
0: You and I started the opinion page 30 years ago that so outraged guys like Ted Koppel. Who are these punks? Who are these punks to give their opinion on news shows?
1: You know what that idiot did to me, Ted Koppel? Did I ever tell you that story?
0: Yeah, you told it to me.
1: All right, keep going.
0: I'll
1: give you the last word because I'm going to get to some calls. But, you know, this is an important conversation, I think. I'll give you the final word.
0: In Confronting America What Has to Change, I have a chapter on fake news, okay? And the chapter essentially says the Constitution covers the news industry, Hannity, O'Reilly, everybody else, okay? Can't shut us down. But the news industry has changed. And now what the Supreme Court faces is, does the Constitution protect fraud? That is a very difficult question. And people got to think about that. There's no doubt. Well, there is a doubt.
1: All right. All Things Simple Man, Bill O'Reilly. Don't forget Bill's new book. It just came out. It's Confronting America, What Has to Change. Amazon.com. We're going to put a link, Bill, on Hannity.com and bookstores around the country, sir. Appreciate you. By the way, it sounds like you either have a cold or COVID.
0: Little sniffles.
1: Have you even tested for COVID? COVID still is out there, you know.
0: I know. My doctor tells me all the time.
1: I'm like your shadow doctor. I'm like telling you what to do behind the scenes. All right, Bill O'Reilly, appreciate it. God bless you. 800, you bet. 800-941. Sean is on number if you want to be a part of the program. I want to tell you about a great, great service that all of you need. And I am saying a great service. All right, so I'm going to tell you about a case in Batavia, Illinois. It's 2:40 in the morning. A woman looks out her window. She sees a flashlight and a shadow outside her window. Now, police are called. They find this guy in a backyard. The guy's a registered sex offender, and a military court had convicted him in 2024. He'd taken a sailor's key card, let himself into her room, watched her sleep. He never met the woman in Batavia. Guess what? He only saw her on social media. Then he goes to one of these database brokers and researched her, gets her phone number, home address. 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

0: 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George, how are you?
1: Hey, Sean, I'm doing great. Hey, I'm always, when I've talked to you a lot about First Amendment rights, and I'm all for that as long as you have equal, the mainstream media has a monopoly on the news, and so they put out fake news or omissions, and they put it on their front page above the fold, and then when something gets, the truth comes out, and it goes in the middle of the paper. So you don't have that equal equality. But my question is, the war, during World War II, we had propagandists.
2: Thank you.
1: Rose and Axis Sally. And were they allowed to broadcast through the airwaves without any accountability? Because, I mean, Caitlin Collins, I mean, if she was around when Winston Churchill gave the "We Shall Fight on the Beaches" speech, Sean, I think we'd be all speaking German right now, because President Trump is a Churchillian president. He gives us hope, and to have somebody in the White House as a correspondent spreading things, propaganda, to take away from our victories is bad for our country. It's bad for our troops. And so, I mean, I love freedom of speech, but when you have a monopoly on the news, it's kind of hard to justify that. I love your program, and I believe having a full-fledged alternative to the news is vitally important. That's why Obama kept on attacking you. But I think we should continue to build that. And, what are your thoughts on that?
0: Well, I appreciate your kind words. I'm more committed to what I do every day because I see it more clearly. Once you see how abusively biased and corrupt most news outlets are, you can't unsee it, if that makes any sense at all. And I am, I've laid out a small history of when I've gotten it right, they've gotten it wrong. And I'm known to be a conservative commentator, but I'm also, trying to point out here, I owe all of you that listen to this radio program and watch my TV show. And I'm very grateful. I'm, 25 years in syndication. I can't believe it. 30 years. I'm about to finish my 30th full year at Fox. And I'm on course to continue for many, many more years if I can. God willing. And it's been a gift to me, but more importantly, I feel more committed to what I do. And I take what I do seriously. I don't take myself that seriously because I know they're getting it wrong and they're corrupt and abusively biased. And I just feel like there's so much out there that they won't report on that we do need a balance. And, hopefully I'm providing that service. And I actually think it's part of the reason that if I've had any success in my life, my career at all, it's because of that and because people are drawn to sincerity and truthfulness. And I'm not saying I have a monopoly on the truth. I just care about telling you the truth. It matters to me. It matters to get things right. I don't have to be first. I just have to be right. It wasn't that hard to go out and meet the families of these lacrosse kids in the Duke lacrosse case and learn what I learned. They all had the same opportunity to do so. It just took me picking up a phone in the Ferguson, Missouri case and talking to reliable police sources, many of them that told me the truth about where this case was really going. The same in Baltimore with Freddie Gray. The same I knew from law enforcement sources in Florida. I didn't live in Florida at the time. That told me, no, this is going to be an eyewitness testimony that the ground and pound and the screaming was George Zimmerman and his head being smashed into the cement. Not saying it justifies everything George Zimmerman did. I'm just saying there was a lot of context that told me this was not going to end the way the media was portraying it. Same with the UVA case and the Richard Jewell case taught me so much so early in my career that I've taken that lesson with me the whole time. But I'm grateful to all of you. And I don't forget that for a minute. And I hope I I hope my gratitude comes across how I really feel in my heart. George, I do appreciate you, man. You make this happen.

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3: Sit down at the White House. I'm Sue Guzman, Fox News. President Trump and Chinese President Xi Jinping holding a meeting in Washington, D.C. on Wednesday. Fox's Christina Coleman has more.
4: President Trump plans to hold a state dinner with tech CEOs and address a variety of critical issues, including AI, the semiconductor industry, tariffs, and trade. And during his visit, Xi might call for the U.S. to cancel weapon sales to Taiwan. And Trump could end up pressing Xi on allegations that China is helping Iran target U.S. forces in the Middle East. Meantime, the war in Iran is a hot topic at the U.N. General Assembly. And Ukraine's president is urging leaders to target Russia's revenues to stop their war efforts.
3: Iran's president saying on Wednesday that his people have been victims of terrorism by the United States. Masoud Pezeshkian delivering the speech before the U.N. General Assembly, saying Iran's people have only defended themselves.
5: They came into surrounding territories and targeted our universities, our healthcare centers, our schools, our hospitals, our infrastructures, all of it against international law.
3: Secretary of State Marco Rubio says the United States needs to keep up the pressure on Iran, both economically and militarily.
6: When it comes to the imposition of both sanctions and the use of military force, the president has extraordinary powers. Every president does. He's the commander in chief, both constitutional and otherwise, to be able to carry out those functions.
3: Hurricane Polo fueling fears of landslides in Mexico's northwest region, with up to 6 inches of rain forecast for Thursday. And tropical Storm Nolo is churning south of Hawaii, expected to approach the Big Island as early as Friday. And Pakistan announcing it carried out airstrikes on 10 sites in Afghanistan that it claims was launching drone attacks against it the day before. Latest escalation threatening mediation efforts. 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

0: Would you like to see Medicare for All get a vote in the House and in the Senate?
1: So let me say what my values are that the American people agree overall with, is we must get to universal coverage.
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4: 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T-minus 41 days until Election Day.

0: 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More behind-the-scenes information on breaking news and more bold, inspired solutions for America. Coming up next, our final news roundup and information overload hour.
1: All right, news roundup and information overload hour. Here's our toll-free telephone number. It's 800-941-SEAN. If you want to be a part of this program, this extravaganza, 41 days from what I think is the most important midterm in our lifetime. No better time to have our friend, pollster, Democrat, by the way, Mark Penn. He also works with the Harris Poll. Mr. Penn, sir, how are you? And are you enjoying all the extremism that is now co-opted and taken over your party?
2: Well, I can't say I'm enjoying it. I mean, I think it's unfortunate. I mean, I think when I was active in 96, we moved everything to the center and we got rid of extremism. And now, 25 years later, it's come back bigger and more extreme than ever.
1: Well, let me play Hassan Piker. I noticed that, and that's the friend of Abdul El-Sayed, but we have this cut of Hassan Piker saying the U.S. is a capitalist Adam Schiff hole. Listen.
3: Because I'm in the United States of America, the most dog country on the planet, the absolute worst country on the planet, straight up, bar none, a capitalist, the absolute worst place on the planet, just a horrific, monstrous, awful, dog country that I despise. The absolute worst country that has the most wealth throughout history, throughout time, the wealthiest nation on the planet, and we don't have a fraction of the dedicated broadband speeds that you can get in a village on the countryside of France. The worst infrastructure, the absolute biggest on the planet. I despise this nation. I despise this country with my entire heart.
1: Well, there you go. I mean, that's a guy, if I'm campaigning for office, I'm sure I'd want him on the campaign trail with me, wouldn't I?
2: Well, that's what I find so unbelievable these days. It's like someone like that, no one of any party should get within 100 feet under any circumstances. I mean, I don't, you know, the whole thing's so stupid. And he talks about his broadband in France, which is absurd. I mean, but he hates America. He's, look, I'm not even going to talk about the anti-Semitism. Let's stick to the anti-Americanism. You're running for an office to be a senator in the United States of America and to represent your people proudly in the tradition of the U.S. Senate. And you go around campaigning with someone like that, rather than distancing them, not distancing, clearly and unequivocally condemning and isolating someone like that. It's just inexcusable. It's unbelievable. And if that's where people think they're going to get their votes, right, then I recommend people, you don't vote for people who think they're going to get their votes from anti-Americanism.
1: You know, I've been standing by my position that anyone that's making a prediction about the outcome of these midterms, I think, is getting way over their skis. I think they're just guessing. I cannot, and I've done this a long time, you've done this a long time, I cannot give you an accurate prediction how this is all going to end. I just can't. I think these are uncharted waters because of the extremism that's taken over the Democratic Party. Do you have a better feel for it? For example, I'm looking at the recent Cook Report analysis of the polls and where they see things are going. And, you know, they have a 2-point generic ballot difference, very different than what the situation in 2018. And, you know, they see that on the issue of capitalism and socialism, you know, capitalism is favored by 63%. I just worry about the other 37%. Socialism viewed negatively by 58%. Again, I worry about where the other 42%. I think it's the greatest wealth creation system ever designed by man. But what I'm seeing here is that because of the gerrymandering, you know, equality that took place in this, in the lead up to this election, Republicans now fighting back, fighting fire with fire. I think that all bets are off in terms of predictions, but maybe you have a different take.
2: No, look, I think these things, look, the presidential race is hard enough to predict. Trying to predict really the outcome of 30 or 40 individual races here that really make the difference. We know mostly from the polls that people are not changing their vote. So the midterm outcome is largely going to be an outcome in which, A, there are a couple of headliner races where hundreds of millions of dollars are going to be spent, like in Michigan, like in Maine, like in Texas. And then turnout is going to be an absolute critical factor, because usually far fewer people vote in a midterm than vote in a general election. And those people used to be, you know, more energized Republicans. Now, you know, there are a lot of energized Democrats looking to kind of get back into the ring. So I don't think it's clear. I think the Republicans have a really strong argument that the Democratic Party has moved far to the left. And you've got basically the primary concern of voters is inflation. And they're unhappy with the current situation. Although when I ask the question, who do you think would be better at running the economy, Trump and the Republicans or the Democrats in Congress, Trump and the Republicans win that by 4 points. They have not been able to press that to any meaningful advantage. So are people just going to say, look, I think inflation is too high, and they're going to strike out against whoever in office, or are the Republicans going to be able to land a more sensible message? There's 40 days to figure that out. It's not over.
1: It's not over by any stretch. There's a couple of things that I see that, you know, give an advantage to Republicans. Look, gas prices are frustrating to a lot of people, and I share in that frustration. But on the other hand, when you juxtapose that towards Iran will never have a nuclear weapon, to me, it's not a choice. We had to do what we had to do here. You know, there was fantastic census data that came out. Hispanic and African American poverty, all time low. Incomes, lowest 25% of Americans, the highest levels ever. Median income is up to $87,600, which is the most ever. The Atlanta Fed predicting GDP growth at 5.1% in the third quarter. I hope they're right. Add to that 80 separate stock market records set since Donald Trump got back in office in his second term. There is a lot of good economic news, and I think the world is more safe and more secure. I really liked the president's speech yesterday. He stayed on message, and he went after the ICC. He went after Christian persecution. He called out communist Cuba. He talked about illegal immigration. He scorched globalists for putting mass migration that's destroying Western society. If that Donald Trump shows up on the campaign trail, I think it can help.
2: Look, I think absolutely, because Republican turnout, like I said before, is absolutely going to be critical. And that's where him going out to city after city, I think it's going to make a difference in terms of the outcome. And I really was taken by that poverty, the lowest poverty basically in history for the country. And you need a magnifying glass to find these things, right? There's some really good economic statistics. Every one of those statistics that you reeled off is 100% accurate. If I gave a test to average people, is this accurate or not? I think you probably have a 90% failure rate. So it's important.
1: You know what the sad reality is? I don't think you're wrong. And that frustrates me, because I think that's what distinguishes a show like this from the mainstream media.
2: Well, you look at the basic problem of inflation. Inflation is only, what, maybe a third or less than it was under the Biden administration. And so somehow this has all been kind of transferred over. And gas prices, give me a break. Democrats have tried to raise gas prices for the last decade. Their entire policy, I mean, the reason that it's $6 whatever in California is it's deliberate policy. And so I think.
1: Well, let me ask you a question. And this is a quiz I gave my audience this week. Under Biden and under Obama, how many days was a barrel of oil over $100 a barrel? If you want to take a wild guess, and you're a pretty informed guy.
2: No, I think you're I think under Obama is probably about a quarter of the time. I think at least
1: between the two of them, over 1,000 days. How many days under Donald Trump, both terms, has the price of a barrel of oil been over $100?
2: Yeah, probably more like 30, right?
1: 67 to be exact.
2: 60.
1: Not exactly. I mean, and he denuked and defanged Iran, which I think is made the world a safer place.
2: Well, I frankly wish he would have continued in April and not sidetracked onto negotiation. I think that people support a president who's executing a straightforward military plan. And I think he gets, frankly, more support when he's tough on Iran and less support when he says, oh, let's make a deal with Iran. And I think that's counterintuitive to most people, because most people say, they don't know, but when he's fighting an enemy and he's using the force of the United States to defeat that enemy, I think he gets more support than people realize.
1: All right, quick break. More with Mark Penn on the other side, former Clinton advisor, now running the Harris poll. We'll get his take more on the midterm elections in, 41 short days from today. Most important in our lifetime. Best election coverage continues.
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0: right, our final moments with Mark Penn, former Clinton advisor, but now running the Harris poll, looking at the midterms in 41 days. Why do you think that there's this rise of anti-Semitism? We see it in the halls of Congress, college campuses. We hear it on the airwaves. We see it worldwide. Why? When what happened October 7th, that would be the equivalent of 40,000 dead Americans in a day, because they have a relatively tiny population compared to ours.
1: Look, we're watching the theater of the absurd in so many different ways. We're the president of Iran going to the UN and saying, well, I don't have any nuclear ambitions.
0: Okay, was that supposed to be the comedy hour? Because that was ridiculous. We're the victims of terror. Another stupid statement.
1: He's victim. And so things, to answer your question, things are getting upside down. I'm really concerned that what I think started out as arguably, you could say, some policy differences, it's just way beyond reality and has turned into anti-Semitism. And what's happened is the left has made some kind of alliance with the Islamists here that drives these messages regardless of their truth. And is driving those messages, and almost 100% of the changes among the Democrats because of that alliance. And that's why I think this El Sayed election is really important. And it's really important that I think Rogers win that election to defeat, I think, that kind of politics.
0: Let me ask you, if you had to guess, let's go through the races. Let's look at Dan Sullivan. Will he win in Alaska?
1: Well, again, I think so. Yes.
0: Who will win, Rogers or El Sayed in Michigan?
1: I think Rogers.
0: Who do you think wins? Will Hinton win in Iowa?
1: Yeah, I think so too. I mean, look, I think the Republicans are favored in all these races. I think it'd be to lose. I'm surprised by the Texas.
0: What about Ohio and Texas? Two races we're paying close attention to.
1: Again, the one that's showing the two that are showing the closest polling of concern really is Michigan and Texas. But we've seen this before time and time again, right? The polling in Texas always looks close, and then the Republicans have eked it out. Now, I'd be worried if I were Republicans on the Hispanic vote. That's where I would be checking. Mm-hmm. That really holds it up, and I think they've got to look at that. I don't think that there's enough campaigning in and about the Hispanic community. And I think Michigan's close, but I do think that enough Stevens voters will say, I just can't pull the lever for El Sayed. And we've seen instances before where the Michigan polling's been way off, right?
0: Oh, it's been a truth. Francesca Hong was supposed to be anywhere between 20 and 30. El Sayed was supposed to win by 20, won by, 1%. I believe Susan Collins will always pull it out. She's running against a Graham Plattner 2.0 with a vile temper, apparently. Areas of concern for Republicans, I would say, is North Carolina and Georgia.
1: Yeah. Well, North Carolina, Georgia, and I don't think Texas is out of the woods because, look, everybody knows that it's not the best Republican candidate in Texas. I'm not going to get into Republican politics, but...
0: You're right. I mean, Telefrico I think there's enough time and there'll be enough money spent that Paxton will pull this thing out. I hope. If he doesn't, that would be a disaster. Anyway, Mark Penn, appreciate you, man. Thank you. 800-941-SEAN, our number if you want to be a part of the program. 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

0: 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All right, fair question. John in Connecticut. John, hi. Hi, how are you? Thanks for calling. Thanks for checking in. Glad you called, sir.
1: Oh, hi, Sean. Thank you for taking my call. I guess if you've been on the air for 30 years, I've probably been listening for 30 years.
0: Well, thank you very much. I can't do it without you. I've been on Fox 30 years. I've actually been doing radio since 1987, but who can count?
1: Yes, and just say after you came on, I remember Rush Limbaugh, and I used to live.
0: I miss Rush to this very day. Yeah. I mean, nobody can replace the guy. I mean, I hate when people ask me, well, do you think no, nobody can replace him. No, I said it then. I meant it. I mean it now. It's like, you know, we just have to up our game and do our best. And that's what I'm trying to do every day.
1: Yes. The reason for my calling, Sean, is because I'm a big Fox watcher. I probably start early in the morning and I finish off with Gutfeld at night.
0: Thank you.
1: I do not see any Republicans on Fox all day long. Matter of fact, I couldn't tell you who's running in Michigan. I couldn't tell you who's running in Alaska. I couldn't tell you who's running in Wisconsin. But I can tell you all the Democrats that are. I think Fox gives about 90% of their coverage to the Democrats all day long. It's James Tallarico, El Cid, Bernie, AOC, Kamala, Gavin Newsom. You just keep on going.
0: It just made me laugh when you said Newsom. All right, keep going.
1: And they're all positive message. Here's El Cid lifting weights. Here he is throwing the football. Here he is on.
0: Listen, I can't speak for everybody. I can only speak for myself. I am very proud to work with many of my friends at Fox, and I want to defend them. But have you not noticed that I've been scrolling all of the accomplishments of Republicans, the largest tax cuts in history? I've gone through it repeatedly on this radio program, repeatedly on TV. You know, not a single illegal released into this country for 16 straight months. You know, the president had a net negative migration in 2025, the first time in a half a century. You know, the arrest of over 10,000 narco terrorists, 10,000 plus gang members, the Halt Fentanyl Act, the U.S. murder rate last year, the lowest level in American history. And the numbers this year, murders are down another 23%. We got 10 of the 10 most wanted. I scroll this almost every night at some point, you know, not every night, but a lot of nights, getting rid of DEI, achieving domestic oil and gas production, a record in 2025, increasing more this year. The president opening hundreds of millions of acres of oil, gas, coal production. The president's involvement in bringing peace to Cambodia and Thailand and Kosovo and Serbia and Pakistan and Egypt and Armenia, Azerbaijan, Egypt, Ethiopia. The president declaring two sexes, male and female, banning federal funding, sponsorship, promotion of chemical or surgical mutilation of minors. The president standing up for women's sports, the MAHA movement, the largest deregulation, largest tax cuts in the history of the country, most favored nation pricing agreements with every drug manufacturer, you know, getting rid of waste, fraud and abuse. We had Dr. Oz on last night talking about that. 750,000 anonymous people that didn't exist you know, on Obamacare.

0: saving $2.2 billion. I mean, I'm trying. Am I not doing a good? I must not be doing a good job. You're telling me.
1: A good job, but it's all the shows that are before yours. I'll give you an example. My wife comes home from work. I'll turn on the TV, and who do they got on? They got on AOC. You know what she tells me? I'm going inside and watch TV. She's had enough of Fox in the daytime, where it's nothing but these people that are anti-American running for office, and it just becomes frustrating. And when they get them on as guests, they can't even ask him a good question.
0: I've watched a couple of hard-hitting interviews. I saw Martha McCallum, you know, grilling Mamdani, Kami Mamdani. I watched Jesse Waters grilling Abdul El Sayed. You know, I've tried to get these people on myself. I see Laura pounding away every night, you know, and telling us what's at stake in this election. So, you know, I'm a little defensive. They're my friends and colleagues, but, you know, you see what you see. But maybe I need to do a better job talking about more of the positive stuff, as you're pointing out. And I'm trying to. I just feel like if I mention everything I just mentioned to you, it takes too much time during a show. And I feel that people will tune out because I'm repeating myself. So that's why I scroll it while I'm interviewing people.
1: No, your interviews are interesting. But when I watch Martha McCallum, she could do more. She could have these candidates on. When she puts on a segment of El Cid, she should have the other guy respond. Okay?
0: I've seen Mike Rogers on during the day. I have seen Susan Collins on. I have seen, other candidates on. I've seen, for example, Paxton on all throughout the day on my show also. I put on, you know, on this radio program, on TV, we put on Dan Sullivan and, you know, pretty much any of the candidates that'll come on. A lot of people don't come on. They're not willing to do TV. I don't know why.
1: They got to do something more. It's just that every time I see Sid throw a football, that's a positive thing. It's not negative.
0: But the point is, he was against football. I mean, there was a reason for showing that video, because he, you know, called it a violent sport. It hated football, you know, just like he hates fireworks on the 4th of July. But all right, your constructive criticism noted. I can really only control my hour, but I am very proud of my colleagues, and I think they're doing a good job. But, you know, we can always do better, always. And I'm looking at myself first. I'm not talking about them. John, appreciate it, man. 800-941-SEAN, if you want to be a part of the program. Let us get back to our phones. Rich is in New Jersey. Rich, how are you? Glad you called, sir. By the way, I saw Chris Christie thinking about running for president. That's a joke, Mr. Christie. Good luck.
2: Well, thank you for taking my call. I want to give a gentle critique of the way you're discussing the socialist issue and the way you're discussing the economy. I know for many people, the fact...
0: What is this, beat up on Hannity Day? Is this hate Hannity Day? I'm kidding. Go ahead, Bob. I'm open to constructive criticism. Keep going.
2: Okay, well, it's just about that numbers and data and such don't really impact people who have personal situations now that are difficult. And they want to hear something different. And I think what they need is to be reassured about the system. And this is also for the socialist kids. I mean, they've never had life experience that had hardship in it. And they don't have a sense of perspective. And they're looking around to see if somebody can help them in their certain condition. And they're willing to give it a shot. And it's not enough to say, you know, socialism has failed everywhere. You know, it's not enough to say if you vote for these other guys, it'll be horrible. You really need to just connect with real stories. And just to explain what I mean by that, I think today is very similar to the 1970s in many ways. And in the 1970s, people were also looking towards socialism and such. There was so many problems in the 70s, which at the end, I might just give you the whole list, because someone listening might not have been alive then, but it's interesting to note that. And my brief synopsis of the 70s is socialist programs in the 1960s, called Lyndon Johnson's Great Society, did a lot of government spending to help people out. When the economy started to fade, it became a problem. And also, they then increased the amount of social programs because we were entering into a recession, it seemed like. Well, that burdens the country, and we're just limping along for a whole decade, and it was miserable. And what changed that was new policies. And the new policy basically was Reagan saying, we've got to prop up business. We've got to get the economy going again with business. We've got to stop the inflation, which he did. And
0: what do you think President Trump is doing? I mean, I must be really failing. I'm getting horrible, grades today because I'm trying to beat this drum hard and explain and give you information. I guarantee you didn't hear any of that anywhere else.
2: Well, I'll tell you what, no one else is talking about those things. And so that's why they're not hearing it. But the softer approach that would connect people with a real thing. I mean, we really did recover in the 80s from the 70s. Right now,
0: but it took a while. Remember, Reagan took a beating in his first midterms because he inherited 21% inflation, 21% double-digit interest rates, inflation out of control, 20%. I mean, it was insane. So he dropped the top marginal rate from 70 to 28%, and it takes a while to kick in. Now, the Atlanta Fed's predicting 5.1% GDP growth. I'm trying to get the information out, trying to make people aware, but we're a lot better off, I can tell you that.
2: I'm saying the perspective, because if the economy is doing great, that's fine, but if it's not doing great for them, they need reassurance that it will get great for them, because we have past precedent for that. And that's why I said the 70 story. This is sort of like that. I think Trump's policies will move this forward, but some people need some reassurance about that happening, that this is a bump in the road, not a cliff that we're all falling off. It's just a bump in the road. We've been here before. We're going to get through it. Things are already changing. They're already getting better. Rest assured it will get to you at some point in time. You know, they need that kind of a, you know, people sitting on the fence. You know, if your audience wants red meat, that's great. But how are you reaching?
0: Well, could I ask you a question? I gave you census income data that just came out. Hispanic African-American poverty now has hit an all-time low. Incomes for the lowest 25% rose to the highest level in American history. Median income now the highest ever, $87,600. I talked about 80 stock market records. If you have any retirement account, you benefit. The largest tax cut in history. What else do you want me to tell people? What am I doing wrong?
2: If you had some guests on who could say...
0: I had Stephen Moore on radio and TV saying the same thing.
2: A person who was satisfied by these things. Someone in a community group or whatever, like almost like a round table that they might have during a political event, and say, yes, you know, things are turning around. I had this issue or whatever, but now I have another job and now things are going better and I'm back on track. And that's what I'm saying. Something like a testimonial type of thing. I'm not saying that you're doing anything wrong. That's why I said this is a gentle critique. What I'm saying is I think we need to get those people sitting on the...
0: I'm not disagreeing with you that we have an information crisis in the country. I'm going to take this as a broader critique of information. I don't know, Ethan, am I not saying it enough? Because I feel like I get criticized about when I say it too much. I can't win here.
3: No, you're not. You're doing as good as we can do. People are just getting frustrated because they see all the stuff coming from the other side. They see it on Instagram. They see it on TikTok. They see it on the mainstream media. And it's all being pushed so that the Democrats can win. So there, I understand the frustration. Like you're telling them, we're doing the most we can do, but only so much we actually can do too.
0: It's really going to be an all hands on deck moment. I can't create more urgency or convey more urgency than we've been trying to convey here, giving you, laying out for you the points that I'm asking you to memorize, to tell your friends, your family, your coworkers, you know, neighbors, strangers in your life. I'll work harder at it. I'm going to dig in my heels and try to do even better. 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
21: A better life with Dr. Sanjay Gupta.
22: We all know that miserable feeling after eating a bad meal. Cramps, nausea. We tend to brush off food poisoning as a nuisance, but it may be a bigger deal than people realize. A new study by the World Health Organization estimates foodborne illnesses cause about 1.5 million deaths every year around the world. Now, the good news is a few simple habits in your own kitchen will go a long way. Cook your meat, obviously, poultry as well, eggs thoroughly. Wash your fruits and vegetables. Be careful with the riskier stuff. I'm talking about raw flour, unpasteurized dairy, undercooked shellfish. And here's one people often forget. Once food is cooked or cut, don't leave it sitting out. Get it into the refrigerator within 2 hours. If you do get sick, the most important thing is to stay hydrated. If a fever or if your symptoms drag on more than a few days, then it's time to seek help. I'm Dr. Sanjay Gupta, helping you live a better life.
1: 38257
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0: Right, that's going to wrap things up for today. Great, great Hannity tonight. Aaron McGuire, Tom Cotton, Sarah Carter tonight. Jim Jordan, huge breaking news. A referral on Jack Smith. Darlene Graham and Chloe Trapanato will join us. Set your DVR tonight. Hannity, 9 Eastern on the Fox News Channel. Only 41 days till the midterms. The best election coverage on television. We'll see you tonight. Back here tomorrow. Thank you for making this show possible.

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7: The welcome mat is rolled out in D.C. I'm Chris DeMayo, Fox News. President Trump rolls out the red carpet to welcome Chinese President Xi Jinping for a state visit. Fox's Jared Halpern has more from the White House.
8: President Trump and the First Lady greeted Chinese President Xi Jinping and his wife on the runway of Joint Base Andrews, just outside of D.C. The state visit is the first trip to the U.S. for Xi in more than 10 years and comes as the U.S. and China try to balance a competitive relationship. Trade, Pacific security, and AI are all on the agenda. The visit will also include pageantry and a lavish state dinner with leading tech executives expected to attend. President Trump last met with Xi in May when China hosted the U.S. president for a state visit. At the White House, Jared Halpern, Fox News.
7: Venezuela's acting leader praises President Trump for his readiness to resume ties in her first address to the United Nations General Assembly. Fox's Kristen Goodwin has more.
9: Venezuela's acting president, Delcy Rodriguez, says the recent energy deal with the U.S. will help global energy balance.
10: As one of the most all-encompassing and significant ever signed, it will contribute to ensuring the energy balance of the hemisphere and the well-being of our economy.
9: Thanking President Trump for resuming diplomatic ties, calling the dispute with the U.S. and earthquakes in Venezuela major tests of its life as a nation. Stressing recovery will take time, but noting Venezuela has started a democratic process and there will be elections.
10: To rise up and to allow Venezuela's rebirth.
9: Adding the nation is ready to walk hand in hand with the international community. Kristen Goodwin, Fox News.
7: Rodriguez taking over for former Venezuelan President Nicolas Maduro after U.S. forces seized him and his wife from their Caracas home back in January to face drug trafficking charges. 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
7: The Prime Minister of Israel addresses the UN General Assembly on Thursday.
15: Last time Benjamin Netanyahu addressed the United Nations, delegates from dozens of countries walked out. He used the speech to criticize supporters of Palestinian statehood. This year, he may want to talk about Iran. Israel joined the United States in attacking the Islamic Republic earlier this year in an attempt to prevent Iran obtaining a nuclear weapon. Protests are expected on the streets of New York from people angry at Israel's treatment of Palestinians. Mayor Zoran Mamdani previously called for Netanyahu to be arrested on war crimes charges while in New York before admitting the city didn't have the authority. Jonathan Savage, Fox News.
7: A federal judge has ordered President Trump to restore media access for journalists from CNN, MS Now, and Politico, saying his ban on the three media outlets was unconstitutional. The Pentagon investigating how parts of the nation's most advanced fighter jet ended up in Hong Kong. Bloomberg reported Wednesday that China has the F-35 parts after the shipment was unexpectedly diverted to Hong Kong while on the way from Australia to the U.S. There's a new series on Melania Trump coming out.
17: Melania Trump revealed she has a new docuseries on the way. The First Lady announced on Fox and Friends that a two-part docuseries will arrive likely in November.
18: It will be very different what is in the movie. It's more conversation one-on-one with me.
17: Melania, the Amazon Prime documentary released earlier in the year, followed her through the 20 days leading up to the second inauguration. She also added that there will be some surprises in the series. Her reported $40 million Amazon deal covers documentary projects during the president's term. Melania grossed $16.7 million at the box office after a $7 million opening weekend. The best for a documentary in at least 10 years. Michelle Polino, Fox News.
7: I'm Chris DeMeo. This is Fox News.
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is Eric Cronin, and I'm Gary McNamara. Welcome in. Good morning. An explanation of the polls. We got to do this every election season. And after some of the response that I know that I got here in the last day, we'll bring that up again. Plus, the president and Iran again. Here we go. China also all on the way.

0: McNamara. So, yeah, I mean, that was just one of the bizarre stories, many bizarre stories, but it really gets you into the mind. There's a ton of stories this week that attempt to get you into the mind of a liberal. You get into the mind, but it's just pure
1: from the
0: chaos.
1: State capital,
0: it really is chaos.
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0: And he is Eric Cronin, and I'm Gary McNamara. Welcome. Coming up in just a minute, more insanity from the left. I mean, just pure insanity. 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
0: When we look at the insanity, and so many examples this week, and I didn't actually yesterday say, okay, what's all the insanity? It's just in my normal viewing of stories. Yesterday, I'm like, well, this is insane. Yeah. This is insane.
14: Yeah.
0: This is insane. Mm-hmm. Oh, my God. Look, every story's insane. And, you know, we had talked about the Boston Globe story about the lesbian bar in Massachusetts that basically has gone to hell because the owners, they can't make money, and they've been, you had no choice. The rule is you have to wear a mask.
14: Yeah, right.
0: Because of COVID.

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3: It's a big day of diplomacy at the White House. I'm Dave Anthony, Fox News. China's president will be there for talks and a state dinner. Fanfare for Xi Jinping when he landed last night, and President Trump greeted him at Joint Base Andrews, and she will get another warm welcome today.
4: There will be a military review at the Rose Garden. The demonstrations are expected to close with a B-2 Spirit and four F-22 Raptors. She will likely relish in the optics as the two leaders try to stabilize a relationship that has, at times, been marked by tension. There have already been some developments on the trade truce that the U.S. and China struck last year. It was supposed to end in November.
3: And instead, it's been going on another 2 months. That's Fox's Madeline Rivera. Another world leader will get the spotlight today at the United Nations. Israel's Prime Minister Benjamin Netanyahu will address the General Assembly. And Israeli Ambassador to the U.S. Danny Danone just told Fox Iran will be a big topic.
5: I expect surprises. The Prime Minister prepared for this speech, and he will actually speak about the accomplishments, what we did so far, but also about what's happening today with Iran and what we have to do in order to ensure they are not capable of obtaining nuclear warheads.
3: This is the day after Ukraine's leader, President Volodymyr Zelensky, spoke at the UN and made news, saying two North Korean soldiers who were helping Russia wage war have been handed over to South Korea.
6: The two soldiers were captured in Russia's Kursk region last year, saying one of the men tried to kill himself when he was detained. President Zelensky using this incident to urge world leaders to help end the conflict.
7: They drill into them that they must die, no matter what. Do you really want to give such a force more time to learn how to wage war?
6: North Korea has sent thousands of troops to aid Russia's war on Ukraine, along with large quantities of weapons.
3: Well, that's Fox's Jonathan Savage. 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
3: We've learned this week of another American death in the Iran conflict. A 37-year-old Army Captain Bianca Wilkerson, the 19th service member to die. But the Pentagon's classifying her death as non-combat related. The number of Americans injured, 861. Meanwhile, War Secretary Pete Hegseth says there's something new in the military.
20: The Joint Warfighter Evaluation, Secretary Hegseth said, will identify who can master a chaotic battle space and lead soldiers and sailors. He said it mirrors leadership testing that predates World War II and uses a simple assessment.
21: The scenario only cares about operational decisions under pressure.
20: The secretary said proven competence, not paper credentials, will be what finds
21: our most lethal and most adaptable leaders.
20: Each of the five military branches will have its own evaluation. How heavily it will determine command promotions has not been specified. Gernal Scott, Fox News.
3: The family of a Mississippi teenager who died on a 4th of July trip to with friends, Nolan Wells, plans to release new information today as they could be demanding answers in that death.
22: A grand jury says no charges will be filed in the drowning death of 18-year-old Nolan Wells, whose body was found 2 days after going missing during a July 4th boat party near an island off the Mississippi Gulf Coast. Wells' family insists there was evidence of blunt force trauma.
23: Treat our son the way you would treat your child or someone you loved.
22: His mother, Christine Wansley, Wells was black. The family's attorney implies race is an issue as Wells was partying with white friends and authorities failed to fully investigate. Eben Brown, Fox News.
3: On Wall Street, another sell-off is brewing. Stock futures are down the day after the Dow dropped 352 points. The Nasdaq fell from its record high down 308. I'm Dave Anthony, and this is Fox News.
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1: 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Can you tell I'm sick of being a board op? 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That's Johnny with a Y. JohnnyDon'tLike.com. While you're there, play around in the chat room, which gets going at like 10:30 in the morning. Make sure you hit the like button so YouTube recommends us to new people. 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That's my personal goal for the end of the month. And check out my new shirt, which I think is pretty ballin'. JohnnyDon'tLike.com. 800-222-5222 is the telephone number. 1-800-222-5222. Coming up later on in the program, we're going to be joined by former California Governor Gray Davis, who was the governor of California during the September 11th terrorist attacks. He's going to reflect on what happened here in the state of California on 9/11 on that tragic, tragic day. But first, we have some news regarding former mayoral candidate Spencer Pratt. While he's not going to be a candidate for office, he says he is still deeply engaged in L.A. politics. It's so funny you say that. I tried to, when I can, respond to the comments that we get on the YouTube channel. And one of the videos that posted last night was our interview with Roxanne Hogue talking about the L.A. mayor's race at Pineapple Hill. And one of the comments was, can we write in Spencer Pratt? And I said, no, you cannot write in Spencer Pratt. But Spencer Pratt has put out a new explosive video going after Karen Bass, the city of Los Angeles, the LADWP, and Janice Quinones, who was Karen Bass's handpicked head of the LADWP, who got a 100% raise from the last head of the LADWP and then abandoned us for Puerto Rico. Spencer Pratt puts out a video explaining just how bad the empty reservoir situation was in the Palisades and how the fix that they have for it right now is even dumber. I love the fact that this is just a day of festivus and he's letting everyone have it. Now, this video did have two S-bombs in it, so I had to download it, edit them out, and then upload it on my channel. But the full unedited video is at my Substack, randywangradio.substack.com. Make sure you watch the whole thing. But now, wait a minute. Who'd he call a socialist? Not that S-word. Oh. The one we can't air on the radio. You know, for the longest time, when that show was on cable, the C word, I had no clue it was about cancer. Not even a little bit. Let's get to Spencer Pratt and what he has to say in his latest video that's going everywhere.
4: I mean, really dumb. Like buy a pizza with...
1: Let me rewind this.
4: Have you ever done something really dumb? I mean, really dumb. Like buy a pizza with 100 Bitcoin 20 years ago or vote for...
1: Well, I've never done something like that. But one time I was so stoned in my apartment in Studio City that I ordered Pizza Hut and I get to the door and the Domino's guy is there because I forgot I ordered both. I used to be much fatter.
4: Alan Miller. Well, I'm here to provide some words of comfort because nothing you've ever done in your life could possibly be as dumb as Karen Bass running our water supply through a rubber hose through 6 miles of flammable brush.
1: That's what we're doing right now while the reservoir is empty yet again as we head into yet another fire season. There was a fire just the other day near the Getty Museum. We have a rubber hose going through a bunch of brush to help people with water in case there's a fire because the reservoir is still empty and the other reservoir is still empty. You know, if this city is going to use a rubber hose like that, what they need to do is have an enema.
4: That's right. Some of you may remember that Karen and LADWP infamously drained our 117 million gallon reservoir during fire season right before the Palisades fire. During the peak of the firestorm, our hydrants went dry, leaving firefighters helpless, forcing them to stand and watch everything burn to the ground.
5: There was no water coming out of the hydrants to put out the flames.
6: You're out of water.
7: Didn't Gavin Newsom put out a website saying that that was misinformation? That there was no water coming out of the fire hydrants?
1: It wasn't just him. Weren't media outlets doing their quote-unquote fact checks where they also claimed that that was fake news?
6: Feel helpless when you're watching it burn and there's just nothing you can do.
8: The water was shut down.
10: The water's all off, so you can't go there. I was bucketing out of my jacuzzi in a pool across the way.
11: Desperate scenes played out in Pacific Palisades on January 7th, 8th, and 9th as residents watched
1: this
11: their
1: is homes. One of these issues, by the way, and every so often you have to point this out because it's true. If Elon did not buy X, this still would be something that is fact-checked as false. And they would say, oh, no. No, there was water in those fire hydrants. There was water in the reservoir. Anyone who says otherwise is a conspiracy theorist. But because we had X and because we could share information in real time, they couldn't do that.
11: Burn, and firefighters told them there was nothing they could do because they had no water.
12: One fire engine at the top of the block at 10:30 when we came back around, but it was just parked up there. There was no water. They couldn't do anything.
13: There's my house. Gone.
4: Well, except for the Palisades Village. Why? Because Rick Caruso not only hired private firefighters, but private water tenders.
7: And it was Rick Caruso who was the first person on the phone with then Fox 11's Alex Michelson during the fires, blasting the city of Los Angeles for not having any water in the fire hydrants and having empty reservoirs and having brush that hasn't been cleared in 30 years.
1: And it was him and Fox 11 that originally reported it, as you just said. No one else in town was reporting it, and it was being disputed in real time.
14: Huge water tankers parked outside as soon as those fires started, just guarding that property.
7: So they had Caruso had the water tankers before the fire started, just in case there were fires. And that's the one part of the Palisades that did not burn down.
1: Well, how did Rick Caruso know the high winds were coming and not the mayor? Did the fire chief meet with him?
7: Well, Rick Caruso wasn't in Ghana. It's shocking that a year and a half later, Karen Bass is running for re-election. And for some reason, Rick Caruso didn't even try after pea-footing around about it for a year.
1: You realize we have a gubernatorial election where we have an accidental candidate on the November ballot, Becerra. And we have a mayoral election where we have an accidental candidate on the ballot in Nithya Raman. And the reason that we have two accidental candidates on the ballot are because Kamala Harris took forever to decide that she wasn't going to run for governor. So other people didn't have the opportunity to plan. And then Rick Caruso took forever to decide that he wasn't going to run for mayor of L.A., so no one had the opportunity to run.
4: Plenty of water to defend his stuff.
14: The Palisades Village, this beautiful white structure at the corner there in the Palisades, is pretty much unscathed. And then directly across the street, completely demolished.
4: But while the dry fire hydrants made national news, I don't think people realize just how bad this story is. The San Ynez Reservoir didn't just feed our fire hydrants, but it's also a helispot where fire copters load up on water. Because that helispot was offline, the copter...
7: I think that's footage from when the Palisades got caught on fire in 2021, and George Gascon said, well, the homeless arsonist that started all the fires was probably just cold. That is also just for a quick history lesson, that Palisades fire in 2021 was where this drop came from.
2: I received things on both ends.
4: Had to fly 6 miles away to get water. Normally, they could have been ripping laps from the fire to the reservoir in under 30 seconds, and they might have put the fire out before it even hit the neighborhood. The initial attack is the most critical part of the fire. Hammering it early, before it gets too big and too much steam on it, is the most important goal for fire aviators. And copters are your absolute best tool for getting water on the fire quickly.
3: Those initial water drops from our helicopters are so critical to knock back that leading edge of fire to give us the time to make our way up on the ground.
7: Hard to do that, though, when there's no water to load up from.
1: Nope.
9: Another look at that.
15: Impressive.
9: Just a bullseye on top of that, flame. Just immediately doused those flames that were hitting that brush. What a shot.
15: Yeah.
4: But because they now had to fly 6 miles away to reload, the fire had 5 minutes in between water drops, and it got away from them. But the story gets even worse.
1: I'm surprised they didn't have to fly all the way to Orange County.
4: The reason the reservoir had been drained is because LADWP took nearly a year to fix a small tear in a tarp that covered the surface of the reservoir.
7: This is the indictment of not just Karen Bass, not just Denise Quinones, but the city of Los Angeles. When you talk about the water main break that flooded Sunset Boulevard for over a week and a half, you talk about the Santa Ynez Reservoir that was empty because of deferred maintenance. For as much as we blast PG&E and SoCal Edison for their deferred maintenance, the deferred maintenance of the LADWP has been an absolute disaster, and that one's on the city. It is a city-run department, and that means Karen Bass and Eric Garcetti before her and Antonio Villaraigosa before him are all to blame for nobody giving a damn about our infrastructure in this city.
1: Nope, and it's also a testament as to how nothing can get done in the state in a timely manner. Whether it is the bullet train, whether it is the people mover at LAX, or trying to fix a tear in a sheet at the reservoir. We cannot do anything quickly in this state.
7: Nope.
4: That's it. Because LADWP failed to do their normal inspections, the tear had grown to an unmanageable size and the work had to be outsourced. They dragged their heels for months, leaving us bone dry throughout the entire 2024 fire season. Even with
7: that thing was dry, there was no water in that reservoir for a year and a half.
4: Fire breaking out at the reservoir in November before the Palisades fire, that wasn't enough of a warning shot for them.
7: I didn't even know that one, that there was a fire that broke out in November of 2024 right next to the empty Santa Ynez Reservoir.
1: And they learned nothing.
4: On January 8th, the second day of the Palisades fire, LADWP frantically emailed the tarp repair vendor saying, "In light of recent events, we'd like to prioritize getting this fixed ASAP." Oh, but the story gets even worse. We actually have two reservoirs in the Palisades, and LADWP had drained both of them.
1: Oh, come on.
7: It's worth bringing this stuff up again as we have to make this impossible decision between Bass and Nithia, and there's no good choice. And I totally agree with the people that want to leave it blank or fill in both bubbles because there is no good choice. But Karen Bass's incompetence has cost lives.
4: The Chautauqua Reservoir is right up the street from me, and that one has been offline for 13 years because LADWP let the concrete cover fall into disrepair.
7: We had two reservoirs in an area that's known to catch fire, and both of them were empty. One of them has been empty for 13 years. Nobody running this city gives a damn about the basics.
1: At what point do you get to criminal level negligence?
7: Well, that's what the lawsuit that Spencer Pratt and people like Karen Bass's brother are definitely going to try to prove in court, that this is a criminal level of negligence that goes back years and years and years. But the people in charge are still the people in charge right now, and they could have done. We know how dangerous fires are. We know how common they are. They always talk about it's an all-year fire season, and are we prepared? Not even a little bit.
4: This is just what they do. As you look around LA and you see a new water main break every other day, flooding businesses, destroying the roads, our neglected infrastructure is absolutely crumbling all around us.
7: I hate to even say it because I don't want to put it out into the ether. I'm going to knock on wood preemptively. What the hell is going to happen with the people that we have in charge if, God forbid, an earthquake happens, which we haven't had a major one in over 30 years.
1: If there is a massive earthquake, if there is the big one, with these people in charge, you are on your own. You're on your own. Because what's going to happen is there's going to be fires all over the place because you're going to have gas lines break. You're going to have infrastructure go down, including freeways. Don't forget the 10 freeway collapse during the Northridge quake. So you're going to be stuck. You're going to be dealing with fires, maybe floods, and you're not going to have any help from the government. So it's probably a good idea to start thinking about that ahead of time, because what they do when they screw up is instead of trying to figure out what the point of failure was and fixing it so it doesn't happen again, they just doctor up the after-action reports to take the heat off themselves. So it's not as if they ever learn anything. So they don't get better over time. They get worse.
7: Johnny, we're just getting started. There's a lot more to this video, including plenty of indictments against Janice Quinones, who was an executive at PG&E that Karen Bass hired to run the LADWP at double what the last person got, $750,000 a year, that as soon as the DWP got sued by Spencer Pratt and the victims of the Palisades, fled for Puerto Rico.
0: You and California have so much in common. For one, you're both broke. Stick around, and after the break, John and Randy might just fix one of those. It's the Fix California Hour.
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7: 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This guy knows his stuff. So make sure you watch it this weekend. And if you've already seen it, watch it again. Hit the like button. Leave a comment. 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
3: Let's go back to Spencer Pratt lighting everyone on fire.
4: Spencer Pratt put out a video last night going after Karen Bass, Janice Quinones, the city of L.A., and the LADWP for the ridiculous solution of leaving the Santa Ynez Reservoir empty yet again, but having a rubber pipe that's going through all the brush. Here is more with Spencer Pratt.
5: If water is so damn precious in California, why are we so reckless with it? We are truly being led by the most incompetent and negligent crooks imaginable.
4: Fact check true. Oh, look, there she is. Janice Quinones, who Karen Bass plucked from PG&E to run the LADWP at a 100% raise from her predecessor. The guy who ran the DWP before made $375K. Janice got $751K and then needed another $1 million for private security after she burned down the Palisades.
3: You know, she kind of reminds me of Debbie Wasserman Schultz and Bret the Hitman Hart in the sense that she always looks like she just got out of the shower.
5: Janice Quinones, the head of LADWP, who brilliantly sent 117 million gallons of Palisades water out to the sea, was being paid $750,000 per year.
6: It's reasonable compared to others in the industry.
3: Oh, Puerto Rico is in so much trouble.
4: And whenever we had those press conferences in the initial days, they stopped putting her on the stage at one point because she couldn't answer any questions. She did not have an understand. She could not explain how the fire hydrant stopped having water. She could not explain it.
3: Think about this for a second. They were more than happy to put Barbara Ferrer out in front of the cameras. This woman is more remedial than Barbara Ferrer.
4: That is shocking.
7: Wash your hands often and always before eating and after toileting.
4: Although it does make sense because Janice made more than Barbara Ferrer, and it seems like in the county of Los Angeles, the more money you make, the stupider you are.
5: Was celebrated as girl boss of the year despite leaving all of us to burn without water when we needed.
4: When she fled to Puerto Rico, the LA City Council had a whole bunch of proclamations and honors, and Imelda Padilla, my city councilperson, talked about what an inspiration she was.
8: Broken windy theory.
4: What exactly was Janice's big accomplishment outside of the biggest failure that we've ever seen by the LADWP?
3: Anytime someone is presented to you as a girl boss, run for the hills. Because what they mean by girl boss is someone who thinks you can kill your kids as long as you have a doctor's note.
4: Or somebody that fires the police chief just because they think they can.
9: Like, don't waste our time. We have a whole city to run.
4: Oh, Shangy.
5: At most, after we filed our lawsuit against LADWP and the city of LA for their negligence.
4: And by the way, the city and the state have repeatedly tried to get that case dismissed. And every single time the judge says, no, it is going forward. No, it is going forward. And remember, some of the plaintiffs include Spencer Pratt, many victims of the Palisades, and this is true, Karen Bass's brother, whose Malibu home burned down in the fire.
3: I feel like there's more to that story than meets the eye, and I would love to hear his story.
4: I would love to hear a lot of stories from him.
5: Soon as the

0: better off today than we were before the fires that burned down the Palisades.
1: They drained the San Ynez Reservoir again because the tarp that they repaired had to be replaced entirely. And since we're moving at Karen speed, we've been without water for another year with no end in sight. And what was their brilliant idea to get around this? Running a rubber hose through 6 miles of flammable brush all the way from Topanga, full of kinks and bends, with one fire nearly melting this thing already?
2: This is the plan. These are the people that we have in charge of the city.
0: These people are so stupid.
2: We're the ones that put them in there. Well, not we, but the electorate of Los Angeles put these people in charge. Karen Bass, every single appointment she has made has been a complete disaster. Whether you want to talk about her deputy mayor of public safety that had to get fired for calling in a bomb threat, whether you want to talk about Janice Quinones having no response whatsoever for no water going through the fire hydrants, or whether you want to talk about Dr. Valicia Adams-Kellum, Karen Bass's handpicked head of LASA that had to resign in shame for crookedly wiring money from LASA to her husband's nonprofit. Every appointment Karen Bass has made has been a disaster.
1: This janky is truly something out of a dystopian nightmare.
2: That was the other bleep.
0: You caught them both.
1: We are genuinely being led by the dumbest people on earth. They pay themselves exorbitant salaries on your dime. They give each other awards. They leave us to burn. And when everything breaks bad, they just sail off into sunset and enjoy their riches. If you ever wonder why I always say Karen Bass is on the hook for the Palisades fire, this is what I'm talking about. I know for a lot of people, it's confusing. What does he mean? Does he seriously think Karen Bass took a road flare into the hills and set them on fire?
2: Okay, that video that he put in there is obviously AI generated, but it is hilarious.
0: I love it.
2: It showed Karen Bass just with fireworks lighting the Palisades on fire for all of our radio listeners.
1: No, but Karen ignored her fire chief's warnings. She slashed the fire department budget. They never cleared.
2: Wait, I thought that was misinformation too.
0: Oh, that's what they claim.
2: In fact, Fox 11 got on the media no-no list from Karen Bass. This was in a report because that's where Kristen Crowley admitted that the budget was cut and that led to the problems.
0: Who was it? Was it the LA Times or was it Spectrum that did a fact check and said, oh, no, she never cut the budget at all?
1: Flammable brush off city-owned lots. Her LADW.
2: What's so funny is, and this is something that I didn't notice till I watched this video this morning, is the stupid rubber hose going from Topanga to the Palisades in case there is another fire is going through all the brush that they still did not clear. So it's just sitting on top of a bunch of fuel.
1: P chief drained our reservoirs, and now this is her damn fix. Karen will pay. Right now, there are over 4,000 homes in the Palisades that don't even have permits to rebuild yet because they can't afford to. They canceled our insurance.
2: You know, there's a story that we had in the news yesterday. We didn't get to it. But victims of the Dixie Fire, which is another fire caused by Pacific Gas and Electric, PG&E, they had a temporary ordinance by the people in their county that they could live on an RV or a trailer on top of their burned out lot while they're trying to rebuild their home. And this fire was over 5 years ago. The ordinance has expired, so now they have to leave because they still can't rebuild their home.
0: No, and I bet you if push comes to shove and you wanted an explanation as to why they haven't filled the reservoirs with water and why they have this hose, the answer is, well, there's nothing left to burn down, so what does it matter?
1: We have to spend $1 million just to bring our foundation up to ridiculous new codes. And until Karen settles this lawsuit, we are stuck and running out of time. But she doesn't care about the victims. She won't do anything for us. Don't let this reptile fool you. She's completely abandoned us, and she'll do the same to you. She's spending...
2: She abandoned Boyle Heights.
0: So did Gavin Newsom.
1: Billions of your money on a big-time law firm, Munger & Tolles, just to fight us in court. Now, you may be...
2: That's right. Karen Bass is spending our taxpayer dollars to hire high-priced lawyers to defend the city in this lawsuit when the city employs a city attorney's office full of plenty of attorneys.
0: Okay, why isn't the city attorney's office dealing with this?
2: It happens all the time. The homeless lawsuit that with Judge Carter... The city, instead of using the city attorney's office, hires high-priced law firms that bill you for every single phone call and text message. When you talk about all the money that this city pays out in liability, you have to wonder how much did this city pay out in non-LA city law firms getting big checks to represent us in failures.
0: That reptile.

0: likes to spend a lot of money.
1: Asking, doesn't the city have attorneys already on payroll? Of course they do. They have tons of them, over 500 of them. But nope, Karen will spare no expense to fight fire victims and make us bleed in court. All the while, she blames climate change and hurricane force winds that never existed, anything but take responsibility for the crumbling ruins she created. You see it all around you, though. Water mains bursting, warehouses burning for weeks, roads crumbling, our infrastructure is falling apart. The Pacific Palisades is one of the most affluent and resourceful communities on Earth, and look what happened to us. How do you think you'll do when the disaster hits you?
2: I thought we had to play that whole video because that was pretty damn powerful from Spencer Pratt.
0: It's a damn shame that we don't have him as an option on the November ballot. Because at a minimum, and certainly the odds would be stacked against him to win the election, he would be a heavy, heavy, heavy underdog. However, he would humiliate Karen Bass in the campaign every single day. And no one deserves that more than her.
2: The fact that we have as the choice in November, and I say November, but the ballots come out in just a few weeks, is between Karen Bass, who burned down major parts of the city, who's been a complete disaster for 4 years. We either re-up with her or we go in with Nithia, who's even crazier and will probably be just as incompetent. Makes me only want to do one thing. Move out of the city of Los Angeles. If I cannot vote for someone to change this, I gotta vote with my feet.
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0: If you want to watch us perform the show live, go to johnnydontlike.com and click that like button when you're there. It really helps us out a lot. Let's go to Sean in San Francisco. Sean, hello.
9: Hey, I just wanted to bring up the fact of you're talking about the Palisades fire. My family's home and business was destroyed during the Valley Fire in August of 2015. The IRS then fined my parents for not rebuilding and using their insurance settlement quick enough because plans weren't being approved by the County of Lake in a timely manner. So they had to pay a huge fine to the federal government and the state of California fined them $155,000.
0: I'm telling you, and I know no one wants to hear this because the impulse is to stay and fight, particularly for property that you own. And if it's a property that you really love, you want to rebuild, you want to bring your family back, you want to go back to life as normal. If I were a fire victim and my home burned down, knowing what I know about what kind of never-ending nightmare everyone involved is going to put you through, there's no way in hell I would stick around and do that. Because your insurance company is not there to help you. Your city government is not there to help you. The IRS is not there to help you. No one there exists to help you. They're all fighting for their own slice of the pie and their own self-interest, and you are on your own. All right. Thank you for the call, sir.
9: Thanks.
0: All right. Let's get an update on Boyle Heights.
2: Katie?
10: You can smell it right here.
2: The warehouse storage facility Lineage is suing the solar panel company and the contractor that started the fire for burning down their warehouse and stinking up Boyle Heights all summer. For more, here is CBS LA.
18: Tonight, Lineage Logistics filing a lawsuit against the owners of the solar panels at the center of the fire in Boyle Heights that created a major environmental disaster.
19: CBS LA assignment editor Mike Rogers at the desk. Now, Mike, this suit contains very specific allegations of what was happening on the roof before the fire.
20: Yeah, you know, and it's the first time, Pat, we are getting allegations from Lineage against the solar power company.
2: It's also the first time in months anyone has mentioned the solar panel company and the contractor that was trying to replug in solar panels that burned in 2024 that started this fire that burned down the warehouse that led to the disaster.
0: How much do you want to bet? And this is just my theory, just an opinion that I happen to have. How much do you want to bet that the company Lineage that operates the cold storage facility has a much larger insurance policy than the company that owns the solar panels? And that's why everyone has decided to go after them.
2: It's a possibility. My theory has always been Karen Bass can boogeyman cold storage facility all she wants. But if she starts saying we don't want solar panel farms near schools, well, I got a good update for you. There's a plenty of solar panel farms in the parking lot of your kid's school.
20: Lineage has said they've been focused on the cleanup efforts now that that's done. And this lawsuit has been.
2: And apparently in a Fox 11 report, it still stinks down there.
0: Oh, God.
20: File that's focused on the solar panels. I want to show you the video because remember, we told you that's where the fire started on the roof. We were there right before this massive fire broke out. And we had also told you, if you remember, it's not the first time the solar panels had caught fire. Now, the solar panels are managed by a company called Altus. Altus, at Lineage's request, according to the lawsuit, hired another company called Pierce to come in and do the work on the solar panels. Now, prior to the fire, according to the suit, these solar panels were de-energized and not going through it.
2: That's because there was a fire that started 2 years ago.
20: Lineage alleges they told Altus and Pierce that Lineage wanted to be a part of the testing process before those solar panels were turned back on. Lineage alleges that those two companies turned the power back on anyway without letting Lineage inspect them ahead of time. That is happening on the day of the fire. Now, I want to show you some of the photos here that were in the lawsuit. These ones in particular where Lineage alleges the wiring for the solar panels were in poor condition.
2: It looks like the wire was eaten by giant rats.
0: And by the way, if it still stinks down there, that may never go away.
2: Yep.
20: You can see some tape on one part of the wire. You can see an exposed wire on the other
2: side. Wait, they're putting duct tape on the wires? What is this, a radio station?
20: Side there. Lineage also alleges they used incorrect connectors, saying that the companies that were maintaining the solar panels didn't have the right connectors from cable to cable, and they used jumpers to make it work. And in that photo, they allege they used several different models of jumpers.
2: This looks like there was an old website where everyone used to fix things with duct tape called thereifixedit.com of epic kludges. This is what this looks like, an epic kludge.
0: You know what this is? This is a different version of what Newsom wants in Sacramento, where in Sacramento, we know that the public utilities start so many fires. He wants to take the heat off of the people who started the fire and put it on people who didn't start the fire. We know that it was the solar panel company that started this fire, but we want to take the blame off of them and blame Lineage,
20: which they say greatly increased the fire risk. Furthermore, in this next photo you're going to see, Lineage says that the companies knew that there were faults in the electrical system. Lineage alleges that all of those yellow dots were notified faults in the electrical system on those solar panels. That red box, Lineage alleges, is where the fire started. Now, we did reach out to Altus and Pierce. Here is the comment from Altus saying, Lineage's statement is riddled with misinformation and a blatant attempt to deflect blame for their role in this matter.
2: Wait, isn't Lineage the victim? They didn't start the fire. Their warehouse burned down because of the solar panel farm. It's the strangest story.
0: Have you noticed a theme in the news that we cover here in California where down is up, up is down, right is wrong, left is right?
2: Well, yes, I have.
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3: It's the Fix California Hour replay.
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8: They'll roll out the red carpet at the White House. I'm Dave Anthony, Fox News. For Chinese leader Xi Jinping, who President Trump greeted last night when he landed at Joint Base Andrews. They'll hold talks today, followed by a state dinner. And Fox's Madeline Rivera reports there's already an agreement.
11: That trade truce the U.S. and Beijing struck in South Korea last year was set to expire in November. Treasury Secretary Scott Bessent told our Brad Baer yesterday that agreement has now been extended to January. Bessent hopes that will give the two sides more time to strike a more fulsome deal, even though Bessent says China has fallen short of some of its commitments, particularly on rare earth minerals.
12: We're going to see probably some announcements of maybe financial services, ag purchases. So there's quite a bit going on here.
8: Also on the agenda in the Trump sheet talks, Taiwan. And reports China has helped Iran target Americans in that ongoing conflict. Now, they'll also discuss artificial intelligence amid calls for stricter regulations to keep AI from getting dangerously out of control. OpenAI CEO Sam Altman told a UN Security Council meeting the technology can do a lot of good.
13: AI should help researchers make discoveries, doctors treat patients, teachers teach students, entrepreneurs start companies, communities solve problems that felt out of reach, and much more.
8: But adding to fears about AI going rogue, his company is under scrutiny down under.
14: This is the first publicly reported AI-led hack of a government website. Australian Prime Minister Anthony Albanese says an agent created by OpenAI accessed the country's universal healthcare statistics portal.
15: It took the company way too long to inform the government what had occurred, and the nature of the way that notification occurred as well was unacceptable.
14: OpenAI says it doesn't think any patient records were accessed.
8: That's Fox's Jonathan Savage. And then the Ukraine war rages on. Another Russian bombardment overnight left at least 8 civilians dead. 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
8: More world leaders will speak today at the UN, including Israel's Prime Minister Benjamin Netanyahu, who will address the Iran conflict at the General Assembly and the situation in Gaza. Some Democrats in Congress have accused Israel of genocide for all the Palestinian casualties in that war in Gaza, triggered by Hamas's deadly 2023 terror attack. And there's a push in the Senate over controversy in the West Bank.
32: The bill is led by Democratic Senators Chris Coons, Elizabeth Warren, Ron Wyden, and Ruben Gallego. It aims
0: attempts to impose financial sanctions on foreign companies, individuals, or other entities that facilitate the construction of Israel's E1 project, a plan to expand Israeli settlements in the E1 area of the West Bank, cutting across land the Palestinians seek for a state. Senator Coons saying in a statement, as Palestinian civilians face a campaign of devastation and fear from violent extremist settlers, the United States must send a strong message that this behavior is unacceptable, and that it remains committed to freedom, security, prosperity, and self-determination for all Israelis and Palestinians. Kristen Goodwin, Fox News.
8: On Wall Street, stocks may fall again after yesterday's big drop. Futures are falling on concern about Treasury bond yields surging again to levels not seen since 2004. A former star NFL player charged with attempted murder has worked out a plea deal that'll keep Antonio Brown out of prison, getting probation instead.
1: Brown is scheduled to appear in court next week to make the deal official. In a statement, defense attorney Mark Eiglarsh said it was, quote, an offer he couldn't refuse. The 38-year-old is accused of grabbing a handgun from a security staffer after a celebrity boxing match in Miami last year and firing two shots at a man he had gotten into a fist fight with earlier. He could have faced up to 30 years in prison if convicted.
8: That's Fox's Tony Genualdo. Week 3 of the NFL season kicks off tonight. The Green Bay Packers take on the Atlanta Falcons. I'm Dave Anthony, and this is Fox News.
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33: 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There's a lively chat room that started going around 10:30 this morning. We have got lots of video to play for you here. React to the news of the day along with us. We're all hanging out, reacting to what's going on in California. Hit the like button so YouTube recommends us to new people, and hit subscribe. We're at over 6,500 subscribers, and we're here till 3.
34: 800-222-5222 is the telephone number, 1-800-222-5222. Well, when asked if he would endorse L.A. Mayor Karen Bass for re-election, California Governor Gavin Newsom said yes. When asked if Mayor Karen Bass would endorse Gavin Newsom for president, Karen said, "I'm going to be a Karen."
33: Karen Bass sat down this weekend for an interview with Jacob Soboroff on his brand new LA-based show on MS Now and was asked if she would endorse Gavin Newsom for Prezi, because that's what Gavin's been focused on lately. And I don't think she expected the question, because we got a very honest response. Are you ready?
34: Let's hear it.
4: Am I right that Gavin Newsom did endorse you in your re-election bid? He went to South Carolina. He's thinking about running for president. Are you prepared to endorse him for president of the United States?
5: Oh, my. It is way too early. Way too early.
33: She went up three octaves, which tells you that she was not prepared for that question at all. And at face value, there's no way in hell she would endorse him for president.
34: And what's funny is she's not afraid to get on sinking ships. Don't forget, she endorsed Villaraigosa for governor.
33: That's true. Those two have a long history going back years and years and years. Now, let's rewind the interview to more important things, but that's what we had to start with for the YouTube clickbait. Karen Bass was asked about the homeless response in the capital of homeless that she is the mayor of, the city of Los Angeles. Jacob Sobroff knows a little more than your traditional national reporter because he lives here. So even though this is a cable news interview, there was some local substance to it. And, well, she doesn't come off great.
4: And Los Angeles has, you know, long struggled with the problem of unhoused people on our streets. The numbers have come down.
33: We got to change that term. We even got to change the term homelessness.
34: It's MS now. There's no way you're going to get them to not call them the unhoused.
33: But I think it's time we just go back to junkies and bums. You know, this whole idea of getting rid of the stigma of being homeless, we've tried that for 15 years and it has not worked, and there should be a stigma for it.
34: Yes, and it's not factually correct. The Oakland A's are homeless. The people who are living in the encampments are junkies. There's a big difference.
33: What are the Oakland B's?
7: Oakland B's!
34: Soon to be homeless.
4: Now they're coming back up. We have the largest unhoused homeless population in the United States
5: of
4: America.
5: That's what happens when you cut the funding.
33: No, no, no, no, no, no, no.
34: Okay, so I actually had to research it this week for my column for the newspaper. Do you know that when you're talking about the quote-unquote homeless, one out of four nationwide lives in the state of California? When you're talking about the, quote, unhoused, unsheltered, people living on the streets, people living on the sidewalks, people living in the encampments, people living in the parks and the beaches, California is home to 50% of the people living on the streets in the country. This is not a federal problem. This is not a problem that Washington, D.C. created. This is a California-specific problem.
33: And the vast majority of those people are concentrated into the 500 square miles we call the city of Los Angeles.
34: And think about this for a second. If you've been to Portland or Seattle or any of those other cities on the Pacific Coast that have awful homeless problems, it is still not close to what we deal with in California statistically.
33: When I go to San Francisco, and I'm going to San Francisco this weekend, as long as you stay out of the Tenderloin and Soma and the Mission, you're like, wait, what homeless problem? In LA, it's everywhere, it's all the time, and it's in your face and it's in your nose.
34: You can smell it right here.
5: You can smell it right here.
4: You had announced that you were stepping down from the L.A. Homeless Service Authority Commission. Your office said it was because of scheduling. What's going on there? What's the solution? Why are you leaving this panel?
33: Well, she's trying to distance herself from the very, very, very corrupt Los Angeles Homeless Services Authority, who, don't forget, when Karen Bass first became mayor in 2022, she appointed the head of LASA, her friend, from the crooked nonprofit, the St. Joseph Center, Valicia Adams Kellum. Excuse me.
9: Dr.
33: Valicia Adams Kellum. Doctor of what? Good question. And she got a massive bump in pay to run that organization, $437,000 a year, had to resign in shame because of whistleblower complaints that alleged, A, she wrote money from LASA to her husband's nonprofit, B, there was some inappropriate behavior going on apparently at a party in D.C., but most importantly, C, Dr. Valicia Adams Kellum was cooking the books to make Inside Safe, Karen Bass's signature program to solve homelessness, way more effective than it really was.
34: Which is the same thing that they did to the After Action Fire report. When the report tells a story that makes them look bad, they change the report.
33: And isn't it interesting that for the few years where Karen Bass's friend, who's getting paid $400,000+ a year to run LASA, reports these massive dips in homelessness that nobody with eyes and ears and a nose can actually feel, but as soon as she's gone, the numbers go back up. So a cut in funding has to do nothing with this. Of anything, funding might be the problem. Cities and states that spend $0 on this problem have way better results than what we have, because none of the money actually goes to the people who you think are getting it. So show me $1 that we've spent that actually affects somebody on Skid Row.
34: Where are all of these fact checkers in the news? Whenever you see a story that makes no sense, they bring out a fact checker and they go, oh, yeah, even though you think crime is going up, crime is actually going down if you understand statistics. And they like to fact check us all the time. Where are the fact checkers here when she's claiming that this is a problem created by the federal government? We know that is not true. We have the numbers that prove that is not true. Yet she goes on TV and she says it with a straight face and nobody challenges her.
9: Sure. Well, first of all, me sitting on the panel, a mayor has never done that before. It was way above and beyond the call of duty because my responsibilities are vast, as you very well know.
33: They're so vast that she took off for a weekend to Ghana. They're so vast that when the Boyle Heights warehouse fire started, she was off in Chicago at an Obama party.
9: But given what we're going through now, just in terms of scheduling and the intensity of the work, I've taken on new responsibility at the Metropolitan Transit Authority. I'm chairing the board there. So,
33: yes, she has once again been in charge of LA Metro, and as a, I would guess, nod to the DSA members of the city council that control her, she said the first thing she wants to do as the new head of LA Metro is make Metro ridership fare free, like it was during COVID when all of the trains and the buses turned into bum shelters.
34: Well, I guess she's still on a homeless board of sorts. It's just a homeless organization that moves from place to place.
9: So there really wasn't a need for me to continue. I learned what I needed to know, which is I suspected all along, and I campaigned on this 5 years ago, is that the system was dysfunctional. But what's the level of dysfunction and what are the answers?
33: So it took you 4 years to figure out what we already knew, that the system's a mess?
34: Now, I don't know if you can tell this listening to her on the radio. If you're watching it with us at JohnnyDon'tLike.com and you can see her on set with Jacob Soboroff at MS Now, formerly MSNBC, typically speaking, when you have a Democrat mayor from a big city and they go on that network, they get a kiss-assy interview. They get an interview where they get promoted and their answers are celebrated and their tenure is in office is celebrated, all of those sorts of things. But because this time around she's running against a socialist and not a Republican or not someone to the right of her, you can tell she's not comfortable. You can tell she feels like she's being attacked. You can tell that she feels like she's being put on the spot. Look at her posture there as she's sitting there. Look at the way she looks at him. This is not normal for her. She's used to running against people who are to the right of her. She's not used to running against someone to the left of her. And you can tell that it's gotten in her head.
9: Very clear to me now what the answer is, and that is that LA City needs its own system. You know, we're very complicated here. Our city and county have the same name, but they're two completely different.
4: There's 88 different, municipalities within
9: 88 cities within our county.
4: Let me just ask you
33: that. So what are we advocating for? Breaking up the county? I'm all for it. Let's do it. It's way too damn big, and five people have way too much power.
4: House of Representatives, and there are Republicans that have threatened to investigate you over the homelessness situation, unhoused population in Los Angeles.
33: Just has to throw it in there.
34: Oh, it's MSNBC. They have to. Part of the deal.
4: You're asked to testify before a House subcommittee next week about waste and fraud and the response to homelessness in Los Angeles.
33: And this is something that should be on everybody's mind, not just in the city of L.A. or the county of L.A. or the state of California, but the entire country, because so many federal dollars go towards the fraud, the waste and abuse that we see on our streets every single day. We spent billions of dollars and the problem got worse. So the mayor should have to go to Congress and answer for where all this money goes. And if she doesn't know where any of the money went, then she needs to be replaced.
34: But keep in mind the way these people see the world. They don't think that the bullet train should be audited. They don't want anyone digging into that. That is the most obvious boondoggle going on in the state. When we found out what kind of fraud was going on with the hospice facilities in the San Fernando Valley, they got madder at the reporters who were uncovering the fraud than at the people who were stealing the money. From her point of view, being called out for wasting money or having the money stolen by friends of hers or people who are politically connected to her is something that's beyond the pale.
4: Am I right that you told them you're not showing up there?
9: Yes. I mean, you know, first of all, this administration has been investigating me and the city from the day they were sworn in. The first investigation that...
33: Because everything's running so great in Los Angeles.
34: I don't think they're investigating enough.
9: They issued was over anti-Semitism, which was interesting because several African-American mayors received the same letter.
33: She talking about when UCLA got taken over?
34: She's trying to turn this into a racial issue.
33: Okay.
9: But after the protests, the Department of Transportation, the Senate.
4: Marco Rubio, you're in the communism report.
33: Well, there's a reason Karen Bass is in whatever the Marco Rubio communism report is. John, would you like to elaborate?
34: Yeah, she was socialized into politics by her love of El Jefe, otherwise known as Fidel Castro.
33: Yep.
9: Right, exactly. So as far as I'm concerned, this is one on a long list of attacks and attempts to intimidate Los Angeles.
4: Your message to that committee, the House committee that wants you to show up and talk about homelessness and the Republicans in that committee is what?
9: I cannot attend due to my schedule. I will tell you, though, Jacob, that it's not just me showing up. They also asked for a ton of documents. And we will cooperate with that, as we have with the other investigations. But when they do that, when they pile investigations on you, you can imagine how much money is being wasted, spent, because you have to have attorneys.
33: Okay, this is rich. We know there are billions of dollars wasted, sometimes straight up criminally, sometimes through programs that we know don't make any sense. And she's complaining about the money that it costs to provide documents to somebody investigating the fraud.
34: Well, this is what they always do. This is what they do with the death penalty. They ideologically do not believe in the death penalty. So what do? They throw up as many roadblocks as humanly possible that drags it out for as long as possible and makes it cost as much money as possible. And then they go, you know what? We should get rid of the death penalty to save money. because look at how long it takes and look at how much it costs. And they forget to tell you that they're the reason that it takes forever, and they're the reason that it costs a fortune.
9: You have to have staff that go through and send them document after document. I served there. I know what this dog and pony show is. I know what those House hearings are about. And, you know, in my opinion, one, I could not make it this week. But two, I just think it is a complete misuse of resources in the city and a waste of time on the federal side.
33: Complete waste of resources to investigate the well-known documented cases that we just found out this year, thanks to Billa Saley, of the fraud involved with her homeless system. Let's not forget the guy that got arrested earlier this year, who was supposed to be paid to fill the food needs of some of the people inside an Inside Safe motel, gave them all ramen noodles and a microwave oven, took all that money and bought a fancy Land Rover, a fancy home in Greece, and went on all kinds of vacations. That happened under her watch, and she doesn't want to have to answer for any of it.
22: 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For one, you're both broke. Stick around, and after the break, John and Randy might just fix one of those. It's the Fix California Hour.
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33: Karen Bass is now asked about the influence of the DSA on national politics and, of course, the LA mayor's race.
4: Here, you are running for re-election. You had a tough primary fight. You came in first place in that in that primary election. The Democratic Socialists of America have endorsed your opponent, City Councilwoman Nithya Raman, who's appeared on this broadcast before. DSA races and candidates have been prominent across the country, some big wins in Colorado and in New York City. What do you see the success of the DSA movement representing?
9: Well, to me, I think it represents a level of outrage that people feel around the country.
33: And you mean like how people like you have been in elected office for decades and haven't done a damn thing?
34: And she acts like someone who's sitting in an easy chair screaming at the TV and not like she's the mayor of the city.
33: Mayor of the city, was in Congress for decades before that, was in the assembly before that. She has been in elected office since, I believe, what, the mid-2000s? And what does she have to show for it? What is the notable thing that Karen Bass has done that has been a net good for the state with all the money we've given her?
34: Well, she was able to score that invite to the inauguration in Ghana.
9: I know DSA existed before 2024. Actually, DSA is a very old organization.
33: Almost as old as her communist one. Let's not forget, she can go all she wants after the socialists. She is an OG communist. But, and the reason that she didn't get the VP nod was Kamala dropped all that knowledge when Biden was trying to decide between the two of them.
9: But I think the disappointment in that election, you know, that a lot of people that maybe wouldn't have gravitated that direction are completely frustrated and have gone toward DSA.
4: It's not an endorsement that you got, but if the DSA would have endorsed you, is that an endorsement you would have accepted?
9: I did not pursue that endorsement.
33: All right, let me tell you right now, while she's full of crap. I cover this mayor pretty extensively. I cover the alliances that she has made recently and the relationships she has made. So last week, while the voting members of the DSA LA chapter were deciding between endorsing Nithya endorsing Karen or not endorsing at all, because they did not endorse in the primary. They didn't endorse Nithia or Ray Huang, and they definitely didn't endorse Bass. Karen Bass put out video after video after video of her sitting next to Hugo Soto Martinez.
2: You know, let's criminalize catalytic converters. Let's criminalize copper.
33: And they were the most disgustingly pornographic videos you can imagine of the two of them kissing each other's asses, talking about what great job she's done in the city and he's done in Hollywood.
2: Now clap that up.
33: And how she is exactly who he thinks is right for this moment, and he is who she thinks is right for this moment. That was a desperate bid to get the DSA to not endorse Nithia and to endorse Karen Bass. Karen Bass can say till she's blue in the face that she did not want the DSA to endorse her. But the fact is, she has aligned herself so closely with Eunices and Hugo and Isabel, who just got a big promotion to be the head of the homelessness committee, that even if Nithia wins or Nithia loses, the DSA effectively controls this city with Karen Bass as another round as mayor.
34: Well, all of them, every single DSA member of the city council has endorsed Mayor Bass, with the exception of Nithia. But prior to becoming a candidate for mayor, Nithia endorsed Karen Bass, too. What does that tell you?
33: They knew early on that, especially as Karen Bass was in a very weak position because she really hasn't accomplished a damn thing and the city's in a worse position than it was 4 years ago, that she would need all the help she could get from the DSA. And she started, and you know what? You can say all the things you want about Karen Bass as a effective manager. She's terrible. As a politician, she's old school in what she calls coalition building. But this isn't like the coalition building of the 90s with different races. This is the coalition building of 2025 and 2026, where 2 years ago, she gives Eunices Hernandez a ridiculous amount of discretionary money to go hire the nonprofit Homeless Healthcare Los Angeles to drive around in golf carts in Skid Row and in

0: right? As does Ulysses. He did not have to deal with the November runoff. And immediately, he starts acting like the leash is off, that he can do whatever he wants. And he gets the city to get rid of all of his homeless enforcement zones in the district that he runs, Hollywood, Echo Park, and Silver Lake, which is something that isn't a great look if you're running for re-election as mayor, but if you're DSA, that's fulfilling a campaign promise. And he didn't care that it was going to hurt her because, well, he's in charge now. Ulysses is in charge now. Those two are the mayor of Los Angeles. Karen Bass is a puppet.
1: And think about this also. Karen Bass would also become a lame duck the moment she would win re-election. So if she wants to make all of the DSA members on the council happy so that her life becomes easier, that's the path of least resistance for her. People who say, oh, she'll be a lame duck so she won't have to keep them happy. I don't think she cares what the homeowners think. I don't think she cares what the business interests think. I think she knows that there is an opening to get those groups to support her because there's no place else for them to go. But I don't necessarily think she's going to deliver if reelected. She's going to do whatever it is that she thinks she needs to do to make her life as easy as possible. And the group that can cause the most problems for her are the DSA because they occupy so many seats on that council.
0: They not only occupy a lot of seats on the council, as we saw, even though they didn't officially endorse Nithia in the primary, it's the most organized block of voters in the city of Los Angeles, more organized than the unions wish they could be, because it was the DSA that did all the last second ballot harvesting, going after all the people that probably weren't going to vote in this election, promised them, I don't know, a rent freeze, rent control, what have you, and got thousands and thousands and thousands of last minute votes to put Nithia over the top. So Karen Bass is worried as hell that that's going to happen again in November. But this time it's not going to be Spencer Pratt that's the victim of it. She's going to be the victim of it.
2: And I think in terms of their policies, they didn't pursue me either because they know that there's not alignment there.
0: Okay. Just give me a quick response here, Johnny. What policy of Karen Bass is not in alignment with the DSA?
1: I can't think of one.
0: She will say with lip service that she wants to fund the police department. But what has actually been the result of that? LAPD is at a lower level of staffing now than it has been in over three decades. So even though she'll say the right thing about LAPD, in practice, nobody has been more effective at defunding the police than Karen Bass.
1: She also, at the debate, was harder on the street vendors than Nithia was. But as soon as the debate was over, she went back on all of that.
0: I don't know what Karen Bass actually believes for a whole bunch of different policies. And this is true with so many longtime politicians, especially members of Congress who kind of just sit there and don't do anything for years and years and years. What is her actual core belief and what is what she thinks is popular right now? Because the street vending one was a perfect example of that. She took a position, saw that it was unpopular with the young kids and the DSAers, and immediately flip-flopped on it.
3: Am I right that Gavin Newsom did endorse?
0: Oh, we should just play this one more time. It's delicious.
3: Pursuing your reelection bid. He went to South Carolina. He's thinking about running for president. Yes. Are you prepared to endorse him for president of the United States?
2: Oh, my. It is way too early. Way too early.
1: Boy, she started to get Katie Porter high pitched there.
0: Just a little bit.
4: Hey, hello, everybody.
0: Katie, are you going to be endorsing Gavin Newsom for president?
4: No.
0: Didn't think so. That's what we've got for Karen Bass and her sit down with Jacob Soboroff on his brand new locally based MS Now show. Although, did you see what happened, by the way, on Twitter?
1: What?
0: So Spencer Pratt took a couple of clips from this interview and he posted them on his X account. And he wrote, "Can you believe all the questions that Rachel Maddow is asking of Karen Bass?" And then he, about an hour later, replied to his own video that nobody ever community noted him that Jacob Soboroff wasn't Rachel Maddow. Pretty good.
5: If it ain't broke,

0: Don't fix it.
1: You may be frightened, and I know how you feel.
0: So I guess we'll be back after the break with more Fix California Hour Replay.
2: Oh, God. U.S. Olympians do it. 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
15: 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It really helps us out.
16: And there's so many more things that we can do on this YouTube channel that we just can't do, including interacting with the chat during the breaks. I also have a little more freedom what we do during some of these breaks. So we're going to have a special little replay coming up at 12:59.
15: Let's go to Ben in Los Angeles. Ben, hello.
17: I used to have her as my congresswoman. And Karen Bass doesn't seem to have a soul. She had a perfect opportunity to help us and make herself look good. We have an old telephone number, so we're getting maybe 2,000-3,000 robocalls every month. We reached out to her when she was in Congress. Help us. One of her colleagues, Congresswoman Clark, was sponsoring a bill to protect families from this robocall hell that the whole country seems to be under now. What did Karen Bass do about it? Nothing. She robocalled us the next time she had a town hall meeting to beg for money. So I don't see in her any integrity. She denied being a Scientologist while accepting millions and acting like a Scientologist, that is brain dead. So I'm sorry. She is not a good representative of the black community. And she is, I believe, a traitor to the black community and a traitor to the city. What other mayor is going to have the moniker? She let a huge portion of her city burn down. And she's never going to escape that. And I think she deserves it. And I don't think she deserves to be the mayor. She's a horrible leader. I think she needs to resign right now.
15: All right. Thank you for the call, Sarah. Let's go to Brian in West Hollywood. Brian, hello.
18: Yes. Good to speak to you. You know, when a person or a candidate fails to get reelected, there's a lot of statements that can be applied. But when a person gets elected, there's a limited number of statements that can be indicated. And I think you'll see that if the election results turn out that way. The other point I want to say, and this has not been mentioned too much, I noticed that Nithya Raman decided to campaign on the final day. It was on a Saturday in March. And she waited for the preceding 24 hours to see if Rick Caruso was going to campaign. He decided not to on a Thursday. And then on Friday, he decided at that point that there was one other candidate that decided not to run. That was Lindsay Horvath. She decided not to campaign on Friday. We never heard Nithya Raman say a word about campaigning until those two people indicated on Thursday and Friday that they were not campaigning. Then on Saturday at 12 noon or thereabouts, she entered the campaign. So that leads me to believe that she never would have entered if one or both of those candidates were candidates. So she's running more as what's called an alternative based on her perception of what was in her best interest. And apparently right now she has the right time to campaign. She's in a good position. And we'll see what develops. We'll just have to wait and see.
15: I think you're 100% right. I think the only reason she got into the race was that she saw opportunity. Because don't forget, before she got into the race, she endorsed Karen Bass for re-election and did so enthusiastically. But once she saw that Caruso took a pass and Lindsay Horvath took a pass and no other bold-faced name jumped into the race, she thought, well, New York has a DSA mayor. Seattle has a DSA mayor. Chicago has a DSA mayor. Why not L.A. too? And that's why she jumped in. Thank you for the call, sir.
18: Yes.
16: There's always also the theory, and it's been out there, that Nithya got in because you got to have somebody in there just in case a certain sitting mayor gets indicted. Just saying.
15: That's true.
16: It's a possibility. They didn't want Spencer Pratt running unopposed. I'll tell you that very much.
15: All right. Here with an update on dumping in the city of Dumpy, Mr. Randy Wang.
19: You know, this has really been an issue for the city of Dumpy. Excuse me.
16: New technology is being used to catch illegal dumpers. And one city councilman in the city of Oakland is talking tough. Here is Cron 4.
20: The city of Oakland is taking new steps to prevent illegal dumping, including issuing higher fines and using new technology to catch people responsible. Cron 4's Lindsay Ford is in Oakland with a look at the city's latest crackdown.
21: In East Oakland, off Interstate 580 near King Estate Open Space Park, lies an empty lot, which has become a notorious site for illegal dumping.
22: These individuals are committing crimes against our community. They are dumping things in our streets that the dump will not take.
16: There's my guy, Ken Houston, everybody, wearing what looks like a helicopter microphone.
15: Well, it looks like one of those old Chick Hearn headsets.
21: Oakland Councilmember Ken Houston says he's seen far worse dumped in various parts of Oakland.
22: I found a finger one time.
16: What?
15: Oh, God.
16: I'll tell you right now, this is my initial reaction to when I heard this morning, was immediately to drop everything I was doing and text Trisha R. Booker, get Ken Houston on the show ASAP.
15: How did he find a finger and he wasn't even having lunch at Wendy's?
16: You go through all the things that you've talked about that are illegally dumped, the mattresses, the couches. You found a finger. There's got to be more to that story.
22: They drop off asbestos, needles, hazardous materials, contaminated materials, diapers from children, from betting from individuals that...
16: This is, again, why you have to watch the show. It's only one thing to hear Ken Houston say these things, but it's another to have it superimposed in all the pictures that we have seen from the auditor of the city of Oakland of just the massive piles of garbage.
15: Just don't do it if you're eating your lunch.
16: At the bottom of this picture that they've got on the screen right now, are those cassette tapes?
15: I think so.
16: There's a single out there of Madonna's Like a Virgin.
22: They're sick and ill, dumped on our streets.
21: Now Oakland is taking a more aggressive approach.
16: Seriously, you could watch pictures of Oakland illegal dumping all day long. Johnny, can you see what is in the bottom left corner of the shot we're looking at right now?
15: It looks like a child's playhouse.
16: Okay.
21: To illegal dumping under the city's new rules. Fines can reach $5,000 for a third offense. Councilmember Houston says this isn't going
22: to
21: cut it.
22: We have to enforce. We have to put penalties. The city attorney can only give fines. We need to work with the district attorney that can do prosecution.
21: Oakland is...
16: That is the right answer right there. The fines aren't being nearly enough of a deterrent. I kind of like Kevin Jenkins and shaming you on a billboard, but ultimately there should be criminal charges for the amount of dumping that is going on in the city of Dumpy.
19: You know, this has really been an issue for the city of Dumpy. Excuse me.
0: In California won't happen overnight.
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0: Luckily, John and Randy will be back at it tomorrow with more real-world workable solutions to make California great again.
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6: They have a lot to talk about. I'm Dave Anthony, Fox News. When China's leader Xi Jinping goes to the White House in about 2 hours for talks with President Trump and then a state dinner. And before all that, a temporary trade truce has been extended. Treasury Secretary Scott Bessent tells Fox.
7: It was scheduled to end on November 10th. That is going to be extended until January 10th to give us more time to see what we can do on the economic front.
6: And Fox's Peter Ducey reports from the White House there's tension on other issues, too.
8: When it comes to Taiwan, which the United States has a strategically ambiguous policy towards, but might defend in the event of a Chinese invasion. She-

0: How good is that? How good is that? Oh, my goodness. I just love hearing the Marine Corps band play. They look great. China annoyed by our military precision and excellent music. I love that. It's pretty good. And that was all on the that was in the Rose Garden on the which is now has nice stonework. The president very proud of that. It's a massive improvement. You know, what it used to be, it was like just mud. And the White House, the poor grounds crew had to keep on fixing all the grass up after every event because it would become a disaster. The president looked at this and goes, I'm a builder. We could build something nice. So they built a really nice situation. And the roses are still there. They've got all the roses that looking gorgeous each year. But now they have a nice patio there. And the president showed off the new helipad, which is very epic. It's a gigantic seal of the president of the United States imprinted on the South Lawn. It's another situation where the president's like, why are we walking across the grass just to get to the helicopter? They've got a nice stone pathway now. They've got the epic helipad. The new Marine One, which is very high speed with technology beyond our comprehension or access to classified intelligence. That thing, apparently, it's such an epic piece of machinery. The effect of it every time it landed on the South Lawn of the White House was to destroy the grass. I think it's generating a lot of heat or something, too. So the president came up with a solution. He said, why don't we just make a beautiful helipad? And it looks really good. The thing looks very aesthetically pleasing. I saw this as soon as the president shared it on Truth Social. I was like, how are people angry at this stuff? It looks great. I mean, even if you hate everything else about President Trump, I don't like his politics. I don't like what he represents. I don't even know how you could arrive at that conclusion. Wouldn't you be happy, though, that we have a builder in the White House? At least the lasting impact of his time there is that he's going to build something great for the American people. He's building this ballroom, meanwhile, within eyesight of all of this, and the left is still upset about it. What are you so upset about? I assume at some point, unfortunately, we'll probably have a Democrat president in the future. They're going to very happily be using the ballroom. They can't burn down everything, can they? Actually, they probably could. You know, it's not a police precinct, it's a ballroom. A lot more to get to. Ahead on The Vince Show.
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12: Great meeting. Lisa Brady, Fox News. That's President Trump's take on his White House meeting with China's president, who was greeted with pomp and ceremony.
13: The red carpet was rolled out as military bands welcomed Chinese President Xi Jinping and his wife for a multi-day state visit.
14: President Xi and I have forged a friendship, a truly great friendship, actually, built on mutual respect and the vital interests of our people.
13: President Trump has signaled a robust agenda over tariffs on trade, Iran, and the war in Ukraine, as well as the high-tech sector and AI. Xi says the two countries should coexist in peace and both will lose in confrontation. He also announced a pair of pandas will soon arrive at the zoo in Atlanta, calling them an envoy of friendship.
12: Fox's Jared Halpern at the White House. China's state news agency is reporting that on Iran, Xi urged resolving issues through negotiation, and on Taiwan, offered hope the U.S. will adhere to the correct position of opposing independence. No official word yet from the White House on their discussions. One of the two Ole Miss students who died earlier this week is now identified as 20-year-old Robert Strang from Atlanta, found dead in an off-campus home.
15: His family's lawyer says they are heartbroken by the loss of their dear son. They're trying to process the unimaginable, and they're asking for privacy as they grieve their young son. Now, we do not have confirmation about the other victim, an 18-year-old who died in one of the all-boys dorms here on campus at Ole Miss. We know store-bought kratom was found at both of the scenes. However, officials do not believe these deaths are connected right now. They don't know if kratom is what killed them.
12: Fox's Madison Scarpino in Oxford, which has a local ban on that plant-derived substance, which can have opioid-like effects. It's not illegal under federal law. 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
0: Southbound 17 is jammed heading into the Santa Cruz Mountains because of road work at Old Santa Cruz Highway. The right lane is closed, backed up to Highway 9. Westbound 80, there is a fender bender near University. It is slow from Carlson past that crash down to the Maze. Northbound 101 into San Francisco, slowing from Oyster Point up to Hospital Curve. That's traffic. I'm Mark Nieto.
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0: Bay Area Chevy Dealers Traffic Update on KSFO.
1: A crash in San Jose, southbound 880 at the Alameda. Three cars. It's in the clearing stages, but you're backed up from 1st Street and North 880 on the opposite side. Residually slow between Bascom and the Alameda. Westbound Bay Bridge, still a little tough coming into San Francisco. Your delay begins at the tunnel. We might actually have a crash right after the
0: San Jose Earthquakes Soccer.
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6: His speech sparked a protest. I'm Lisa Lacera, Fox News. Israeli Prime Minister Benjamin Netanyahu addressed the United Nations General Assembly with some walking out before it even started.
7: Ordering the hall, please.
8: As Netanyahu waited, many world leaders left the hall, to which the Prime Minister responded,
9: "If there are any other moral cowards who haven't yet left this hall, please do so now."
8: For those who stayed, Netanyahu's speech reflected on the massacre of October 7th, 3 years ago, and the attack with the U.S. on Iran, to which he said, had it not been done,
9: "The fanatic Ayatollahs who chant, death to America, death to Israel, would eventually carry out their mad fantasies."
8: He repeated a refrain, saying the responses to October 7th and Iran's nuclear ambition was because Israel had no other choice.
6: Fox's Colonel Scott. Netanyahu also called out New York City Mayor Zoran Mamdani after Mamdani called him a war criminal and threatened to have him arrested, saying since Mamdani became mayor, many Jews don't feel safe in New York. The mayor responded, saying Netanyahu used his speech to repeat baseless lies meant to sanitize the genocide of Palestinians. The first White House meeting in more than a decade between President Trump and China's President Xi Jinping. The president says the two have been great friends since they met in 2016.
10: "The decisions we make in these areas today can promote peace and prosperity for decades and decades to come."
6: The two discussed artificial intelligence, security issues, and a state dinner in Xi's honor is set for this evening. The Trump administration has asked the Supreme Court to allow continued deportations of migrants to third countries where they have no ties. Lower courts have ruled people must have a chance to object before being deported to countries other than their homeland. 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
17: We're going to start in Sonoma County. Southbound Lakeville Highway closed between Mangle Ranch Road and Old Lakeville Road number 3 because of a grass fire at Old Lakeville number 2. Forward progress of the blaze has been stopped, but fire crews remain on scene. There's no estimated time for opening the roadway. Santa Cruz Road works south 17 after Alma College Road.
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